0: the society, we're struggling to get doctors into these areas. So therefore, well, God, why is that happening? Because it's the cost is prohibitive or the area isn't seen as desirable. How do we match spending taxpayers' money? We've trained the doctors in college. How do we make sure that they're encouraged to set up in the areas that we're short of doctors? And I do think that's going back to looking at the setup costs. How are we going to help to get them set up on their feet? How are we going to encourage maybe that there's a doctor in a rural area who's looking to get a doctor in, but he might need extra space or he might need extra room to be able to change a room to allow a doctor to come into. I think that comes down to infrastructural grants, infrastructural cost allowances, and probably to some tax incentives, which is probably a dirty word in terms of the modern environment, but I do think needs must.
1: Yeah, I agree with you, Tadhg. Thanks a million for chatting to us. That's Professor Tadhg Crowley, the chairperson of the GP Committee of the Irish Medical Organisation. But good news there in the fact that there's 350 doctors in training anyway, so maybe this particular pressure point might be alleviated somewhat sooner rather than later. If you've any thoughts, we're on 086 3833 553. It's Galway Talks on Galway Bay FM with myself, Ollie Turner, until 12 noon. Still to come, we'll be talking to Galway Camogie legend Sharon Glynn about the All-Ireland final, Galway against Cork. That's coming up at 10:45, so not long to wait before we'll be talking small ball. But we're coming back, we're going to be chatting to Independent Ireland MEP Kieran Mullooly about the concerns that Brittany Ferries have ended live animal exports, and those concerns are amongst the Irish Farmers Association. Welcome back to Galway Talks. Well, the decision by Brittany Ferries to stop transporting live farm animals to France from next month has sparked concern across the farming sector. The Irish Farmers Association say the move could disrupt access to key export markets for Irish livestock and is calling on Agriculture Minister Martin Hayden to ensure farmers are not left at the mercy of commercial decisions by ferry operators. This is the latest item we're going to discuss now on Galway Talks. It's Ollie Turner sitting in for John Morley all of this week, and to chat about this we're joined by Independent Ireland MEP Kieran Mullooly. Good morning to you, Kieran, and again, just another moment of upset for the Irish Farmers Association about the latest disruption to key export markets for them.
2: Yes, indeed, Ollie. Good morning to you and good morning to your listeners on Galway Bay FM. This is all we needed after, I suppose, 2 years of instability for farmers. First and foremostly, you don't need me to tell you the significance of this market. I mean, we rely heavily on this live export trade for calves and weanlings into Europe. Even last year, we're just looking at the figures, 480 million in total. I think about 390 million of that was the calves and the weanlings going into Europe, onto places like Holland and Poland and Germany. And, you know, that was about 300,000 cattle last year went out there. And we only have two boats left doing this business now, Irish Ferries and Brittany. And for Brittany to announce this week that they're pulling out after September is a huge blow. And, you know, it obviously creates instability. And immediately it creates a question mark for me whether or not we're going to have the capacity with the one boat left to deal with the demand that's there. And that's the big issue I think Martin Hayden and our government have to deal with in the coming days.
1: And yet, this is not the first time that ferry companies have ceased live animal exports. I mean, this is an ongoing debate, Kieran, in particular when it comes to animal welfare.
2: It is certainly, and I think there's probably an element of that in why Brittany have made this decision. I know it in the statement they quote operational reasons, and then they quote and they admit that they've been the subject of media coverage. But when you look closer at Brittany's overall situation, they have financial issues as well in the company, and they're closing, they've sold off for their ships and they're getting out of it. And my issue is that, you know, while they were there, we as a government and as a country have been advising more and more farmers to get into this business, to rear cattle for this business, to produce the calves for this business. So we've grown our capacity in this respect. And, you know, we've been, the farmers have been doing everything they've been told to do. This is a lucrative market and an important market. And what happens now, we have the real potential that the commercial side is going to let us down and we're going to lose the capacity to send as much. So I think we have to move on this and we have to move quickly. I welcome the fact that the Minister for Agriculture, Minister Hayden, has talked today about, you know, the new template being brought forward by Chagask for feeding those non-weaned cattle on those boats. That's one of the issues that has been at the heart of some of these problems. And we know that, and I've raised this in the European Parliament myself, that Chagask were given over €1 million to bring forward a new successful template, which would show, and he's been doing that, I believe, how to feed cattle safely and successfully on board these ships. And they've shown it. I mean, I've heard already from Chagask of the results of some of their surveys. They've been blood testing the cattle, the calves going on the boats and coming off the boats on the other side. And they've been sampling what's been going on. And the results have been very positive and showing that improvements have taken place.
1: And yet,
2: so I think, you know, the industry is getting its act together. Now we need to keep the business going.
1: And yet, you know, we don't have to go back too far to your own media career. It's very easy, Kieran, to get online here and see footage of animals in distress being transported abroad. And those are the kind of things that stick in the minds of the public. And it's not just Ethical Farming Ireland. There was a number of NGOs involved in this sustained international campaign. So how tough is it to get it through to the general public that are concerned continually over animal welfare?
2: Well, I think the critical thing is to recognise the scale of this business. If we're sending out 300,000 cattle in 1 year, and then there's a vast number of different lairages involved and a vast number of different sailings involved, we see from time to time on RTE and other programmes some animal cruelty. I would argue, based on the pictures I see from many of the livestock exporters involved, that they are the exception to the rule at this stage. We have strong European rules to ensure that the animal safety and welfare is looked at, and this is quite genuine. In the recent past, I've looked at particularly at new videos coming in the last 6 months from well-known exporters who've been showing the animals going on and going off, showing the feeding and showing the conditions which have been. And I have to say, I've genuinely believed there's been a significant improvement. I think the overall situation is good. If it wasn't good, and Ollie, this is the bottom line of this. If it wasn't good, and the animals were dying or in a bad condition when they got abroad, this business would have collapsed long ago. There wouldn't be a trade for Irish animals going into Europe in that condition. That's the reality of the situation. So I think the exceptions have been the cruelty case we've seen on television. I'm quite satisfied that the rules are being applied. In fact, some people might say that the Department of Agriculture in recent months have gone overboard a bit in terms of the restrictions on lairages, for instance, around the country, restricting times when cattle can be brought together at the weekend and prepared for loading and prepared for exporting. That causes concerns in itself in terms of animal welfare. But overall, I think the situation is under control. And that's why I'm really disappointed that we've got to a point where Brittany could announce this. And I see this morning my colleague Michael Fitzmaurice is meeting Brittany Ferries to get a better understanding of what their specific problem is. We should have done this weeks ago before they made any announcement. And at that point, you know, see, can we help in terms of improving their competitiveness? I mean, Europe is all about, the European Commission talks an awful lot about the moment about improving the competitiveness of companies and of the farming industry and others here. There's actually over €300 billion going into the new budget for this area. If we can use additional measures on those boats to improve the competitiveness for the companies involved, we should be doing it and saving this trade and saving, because it is crucial for farmers in Galway and throughout the West of Ireland.
1: Do you suspect, Kieran, that there's more financial background to this than ethical in terms of Brittany Ferries' decision?
2: Yeah, I think you're right. I think I've looked in preparation for your interview this morning, I've looked at some of Brittany's most recent activities, and I see in Guernsey in particular, they've been under attack for reducing sailings and selling off ships as well. It's a company, obviously, that has its own difficulties, and that's why I'm disappointed. It's an easy option for them in some respects to go and deal with this. But there is money to be made in this business. Irish Ferries are doing it, and I think it's crucial that they continue to do it. My problem is, we do need, you know, we really need two ship sailing for it to be a continuously effective business. You can understand that there's a turnover here in terms of getting cattle to the port, getting cattle into the lairages, and that there's a capacity there that can only be reached. So when a boat sails, we should be in a position to have a second boat ready to come in and take the next trip onwards. We won't have that if Brittany goes out of the business. So I want to see this issue addressed. I'm calling on Martin Hayden to treat it as urgently. He's sitting at the chair of our European presidency at the moment. I think he should put this top of his agenda at his next meeting, because there's an important legal matter in this as well, Ollie. There is a thing called the European Single Market. It's at the centre of our presence in Europe. We have that, we're assured to us, and that's why most of us are pro-Europe, to be honest about it, in terms of going into Europe in the first place. We have to have the right to sell into that single market. Now, if this decision denies us practically the ability to do it, then I have a major problem with Ireland's European and the European Commission. We have to take measures to ensure we can fulfil our orders and have the rights that we're entitled to sell into Europe and not be restrained by any commercial decision. And that, if that includes, Ali, by the way, and it would be very much an extreme measure, but in recent months I know that some private exporters have been talking among each other, and there was a failed attempt at one stage to bring together a ship independently for export. It didn't happen in the end for various reasons, but I think the Minister of Agriculture should be looking at that option now as very much a nuclear button. Yeah, we should be looking now at that issue.
1: That's my next question. I mean, what's the alternative to Brittany Ferries if they pull out? I'd imagine, I'm sure you're talking to your counterparts in Europe, they must have some opinion on the sudden stopping of live farm animal exports from Ireland if they're such an important part of the market.
2: I am indeed, and one of the good things about the last 2 years, we've had lengthy discussions about animal transport and the regulations coming in, and I think throughout Europe there's an understanding of where Ireland stands on this. We're an island nation on the western periphery of Europe. People understand we can't get animals into Holland and into Poland and across Europe in 3 or 4 hours. It just doesn't work logistically. So there is an understanding of that, and they understand our grass-fed model as well. We found that out in the last couple of years with the derogation issue. And I think there is an understanding, but alongside that comes the dependency on having a company that will deliver the business and deliver it properly. Now, Irish Ferries are doing that, and I know that they've been under scrutiny, and more than Brittany have been doing it, but I am satisfied they are meeting the conditions that are there. I am satisfied that Irish Ferries is doing a good job, but we need a second operator. So is there a viability in a second business? I believe there could be. I believe a feasibility study is the first step to do it, and I don't believe in the Irish government sitting back and saying this is not our problem, it's a commercial decision. That's rubbish. This is a 400 million business we're talking about here. We can't turn away and say, as a government, you know, this is a matter for the farmers or for the commercial industry. If it was the likes of HP was in trouble above a leak slip, Ollie, you know the scramble by the Irish government would be to meet the company and to see what do we need to do to keep you in Ireland. Well, this is exactly the same situation for livestock farmers in Galway and throughout the west of Ireland. We need the government to meet the company and say, listen, what do we need to do with you or with other exporters to keep this business going so that farmers can get a fair return for their live trade into Europe.
1: What's the timeline here, Ciarán, do you understand, with Brittany Ferries, and how quickly does the minister need to act?
2: Well, Brittany Ferries have made a statement very clearly. The end of September, I believe, is when they intend to wind down the business. So it's the timeline is very tight. That's the answer to your question. But I think, you know, discussions have started. Michael Fitzmaurice, as I say, tells me this week he's meeting the company and intends to get to the bottom of it. I think we will have a period of time to deal with it. And it's perhaps coming to a time of the year when the business might not be as busy anyways. But the issue is here to ensure we keep two boats on the water. That, I think, is the essential part here. And whether it's independently or to Irish Ferries or indeed to a change of mind with Brittany, I think we have to come forward with an incentive to ensure they can do that. And I think that Chagas template with regard to the feeding of animals on board is an important part of it as well. You know, we've talked about this now for 2 years. The minister says it'll be rolled out next year. I want to see it rolled out in September. I want to see this happening earlier so that the ferry companies themselves can be assured that if they put a system like that in place on their boats, that this issue will be dealt with and dealt with safely and securely for the welfare of cattle and calves and particularly unweaned animals going forward. Urgent that we move on it. I know we're in this so-called silly season, Ollie, but I'll be raising this with the Minister of Agriculture, Martin Hayden, on Sunday at the Tullamore Show, when I can tell you there'll be people around that show site who will be considerably worried about the implications of this decision. Okay.
1: Independent Ireland MEP Ciarán Mullooly, many thanks for chatting to us this morning. If you have any thoughts, we're on 086-3833-553. We're coming back. We're going to be talking about the All-Ireland Camogie Final as the countdown continues to the clash of Galway and Cork. Still to come on Galway Talks, in the final hour, we'll be looking at 40 years of the streets of Galway road race. The Galway Pride Parade comes to town this weekend. It's all happening on Saturday. And we've got live music in studio with Coolahan, the Galway singer-songwriter. So lots to look forward to in the final hour of the programme. But right now, let's go to a Galway camogie legend. You don't mind me calling you that, Sharon Glynn, as we look forward to another battle of Galway and Cork, who've got great history in this competition, Sharon.
3: Oh, super, super history, Ali. It goes back a long way. Even 30 years since we won the first one ourselves, and that was the opposition back then as well. So definitely Galway Cork have had many a great battle over that length of time.
1: It was a very different Camogie Championship 30 years ago, Sharon, when you were winning that final.
3: It was, yeah. You know, it's like, I suppose all sports have so many more games now, and there's so much, you know, the year is condensed, I suppose, is what people will say today. Back then, we had 3 and 4 weeks between games. Wasn't as many counties either, you know, competing at senior level. So our run-in, I think we had Wexford, then we had Dublin. I'm not sure. I think Wexford and SMA, Dublin. Maybe it was another group game, probably, and then Cork in the final in September. So, a lot more time between games, I suppose. Back then, if you did pick up the knock or the injury, you had great recovery time. That's probably the most demanding part on today's teams and players. Games come thick and fast, so if there's any sort of a serious knock at all, Ali, it definitely has to have the knock-on effect.
1: We'll talk about the injuries and the potential impact on Galway in a moment, Sharon, but even the game itself 30 years ago, with the smaller-sided game and the goals and the shortened pitch, it, looking back at it now, it's hard to believe how far Camogie has come.
3: It's come a long way. You know, we were obviously the 12-a-side, so the 21-yard lines was the length of the field, and we played full width, all right, length of the field, and then the 12 side, 3 midfielders, you know, a full back, a full forward, and 3 in the half back line, 3 and a half forward line. So there was plenty of space, Ali, I can assure you that, in Crow Park back then. But look, it came, you know, that was 96-99, then the trial, the 15 aside, and it came only a couple of years later, the 15 aside did come into play. And it's a much better game, obviously, today, due to having full field and 15 players. Everything has probably come a long distance. At that time, our way, we thought, you know, we were obviously the best in the country at the time, but that was the way we trained and prepared, and everything was of its time, I suppose, Ali. That's probably the best way of putting it. And every year after that, I was part of the setup with Galway after 96 until 2002. Every year there was improvements being made, and, you know, fitness and working on not so much on our skills, I suppose. We had those, and, you know, most players who wear a county jersey have a certain amount of talent and ability, and then you're working on trying to perfect that and into teams and systems and whatnot. So I think that's what's came a long way, maybe, in the last 30 years, where we're at today, and the plans and the way the game is played and the movement. And, you know, back then, a corner back minded a corner forward, everyone stood and you kind of held those positions more or less, you know. Whereas today, sure, corner forwards, corner backs can go down and score towards, you know, your full back lines today and all codes that's popping up with scores and things like that. So the game has really came a long, long way in the 30 years. And, you know, it's a great game at the moment. Last year's All Ireland final between Cork and Galway was one of the finest finals. Physicality, top class scores, up and down the field, Indian stuff, you know, fitness levels at a premium. And it was brilliant to watch.
1: Yeah, most will look back at last year's final, me included, Sharon. I've watched it several times. And I just marvel at the absolute commitment. It was, for all intents and purposes, it was like a hurling game. You know, there was belts going in. It was hugely physical. And we don't have to go back that far, Sharon, where the rules had to change as well in Camogie to allow for some more physicality. Is that all for the betterment of the game?
3: I believe so. You know, I believe so. Now, I know there's a line, there's a fine line, because at the end of the day, we are talking women and we're talking fellas, and there probably is a fine line in how far we let it go. But I do think we are, you know, at the premium now of it. And I suppose, again, that maybe as well, Ali, you have to look at the standard of refereeing. You know, at club level, then that can be very hit and miss, and sometimes it can go too far. But at intercounty level, in fairness, it's nearly all on the same run. But the whistle happy, you know, our time was a lot more whistle happy. There was, I won't say more protection for players, because there was, you know, a lot of the stuff was very harmless that was happening. So it was certainly more whistle happy. There was an awful lot more free taking. There was an awful lot more scores from frees in back in that time. Whereas today, like in the last number of years since the change the rules up to allow more of the physicality and more of the shoulder and the hit. Like the game now is at a great pace. The stop-start has gone out of it. And it's so enjoyable to watch now. And, you know, going back to last year's final, it was ferocious, like the hits that came in. And again, once everything is fair and above board, you know, I don't think anyone sees a problem in any sport once it's all fair and above board. You know, once you don't allow for the mean slap or the late strike or stuff like that to creep into it, it's definitely has improved it and made the game so entertaining. And so I suppose we're always trying to sell to the audience. We're always trying to get more and more people to support the Camogie, get female sports in general up there. And it's a work in progress, and it has been over 30 years and it'll probably still continue, you know, to come. But when we can display the skills and the speed and the hits and the hardness and show everything on, you know, on big days, I do think it can only help improve our sport.
1: You talk about that 30 years to 96, Sharon, which we look back on fondly. But there was a big wait for the second one, wasn't there, up to 2013. So why have Galway suddenly won four since 2013? What are we doing differently now that have made us such a force in Camogie in the last decade and a bit?
3: Well, I think we probably have more players playing the game as well, Ollie, and we have better choice in the line of the quality of players that's out there. We have more girls available, you know. 30 years ago, we had 20 clubs in County Galway. We have 40 clubs now, 38 clubs in County Galway today playing Camogie. So our numbers of playing is much higher. So obviously that has to feed into a bigger conveyor belt of players coming through the channels. There's great structures have been put in place over the years at our academies, our 13s, our 14s, 15s, 16s up to minor. So I think, you know, a lot of work has gone in there. I think we're reaping the rewards today of what was done 15 years ago. You know, 15, the team we look at today, like the Aoife Dunne, Salish or Islands, they've a lot of service given here to Galway. Those girls won under 16s minors up along. You know, I just think there's great plans have been put in place, and that has helped bring players through. I think these academies are critical. Underage Camogie in the county or underage at any court, I think, Ollie, is critical. I don't think this should be looked on slapdashish way, and anybody can do it. I think we should be putting people in place here that are able to bring our better kids through the channels, keep them involved, because a lot of them have the double sports going on at that point. They could be good at football as well as the Camogie, but keep them involved at the higher levels and, you know, keep that conveyor belt coming. And I think that eventually turns into success. And if you can get two, Ollie, and three every out of a 16 or a minor team or something like that, we're not getting any more. We know that. So we have to keep turning over the best of players that we have, the best of kids in the county. And I do think that a lot of great work has been done there. And I'm just going to take my hat off to Cathal Murray. I think he's a wonderful manager. I think he has managed Galway over the last 7 or 8 years in particular brilliantly. I think he's got the most out of these girls all of the time. And even on days last year, you know, when he had a couple of niggles and a few injuries and one or two retirements, he's still able to work some magic and blood these younger players, which isn't always easy, Ali, you know. Blood them in at a level that's still good enough to get them over a line or to pick up an All-Ireland, you know. So he's done immense work, I think, here in the county over the last 7 or 8 years.
1: Well, you name-checked a couple of the Galway girls as there, Sharon, as well. You know, talk about Eilish, Aoife. Can you imagine if they were to win on Sunday, they'd have 5 All-Ireland senior medals, which no man in Connacht has ever done. They're on the brink of history. The big question is, Sharon Glynn, can Galway win it on Sunday?
3: Yes, I think they can. Have I reservations? A little I have as well, because I know he's been hampered, Cathal and the girls, they've been hampered with a couple of injuries. They've had their niggles and they've had their little problems in the semi, picked up a couple of more knocks, you know. So I suppose if he had the full strength to pick from, all in very good form, Ali, I would certainly be putting my money on Galway and saying we're good enough to win that All-Ireland, because we've good enough quality there, still good enough players to win that All-Ireland. And I suppose nobody knows the extent of his injuries, only himself and the women. But the injury certainly would bother me a little bit. You know, he lost 4 or 5 players due to retirements and whatnot in defence. He's 2 new wing-backs in Katie Manning, Kelly Ann Porter. They're big days for young girls now. I know they played all the league and they're steady players there for him now over the year. But All-Ireland final day takes on a life of its own as well. And you're going to come up a volley against some of the finest forwards in the game now, in the Amy O'Connor, Sarah McCartan, Saoirse McCarthy's. You know, Cork have revamped as well, lost a lot, but they've put their big names kind of central. And if anything, and they have remained up front, is still very much their top forwards are still there for them. They've done more replacing across the half-back line, really, and things like that. But, yes, I believe they're good enough to win it, but I do think all players need to be in good form and able to go maybe the distance, you know. Neil Mallon's injury there, we haven't seen, obviously. So that I'd like to see where Neve's at, I suppose, come Sunday.
1: Yeah, Neve, Aoife, Dervla Higgins, they're big, big players if they're going to be missing as well. But I suppose, Sharon, I've got such similar feelings to last year where we took great inspiration from the under-23s winning an All-Ireland final in the first ever competition against the head, against Cork. And that seemed to give people this idea that, you know what, Galway being heavy underdogs going into a final against Cork mightn't necessarily be a bad thing.
3: No, I don't think it is. No, weren't our hurlers going up to Dublin a few weeks ago. I don't think being the underdog any day, Ali, is a bad thing, you know, because I think Cahill, again, has these women well grounded. They understand themselves. They know a lot of them around a long time. A few women you've named there in particular, they're around a long time. And I think when you win the favourite, no matter how much you try to put that noise down, it's hard to put it down because the whole country is saying, or the whole county is saying, they're better after it. They're probably better. You're looking down at names on paper and you think, yeah, they're probably a shade better. You know, and that gets into the mind. It is hard to keep. And again, Cork, as I said, have a lot of young players in their squad too this year. So I know that on an occasion will definitely play a role for them as well as it might do for our girls. But the underdog always works, I think. And I think the start for Galway again is critical. I think midfield, that battle there, is going to be immense for us. We won it last year, Hannah Looney getting sent off then, but we won. We were winning that battle, and the supply chain was quite good into our forward line, and we had Cork pulled around the field at times. And you know, Cork then had their purple patch and came back at us, and it was just, you really have to go the 60 to 70 minutes, I suppose, Ali, if you're going to get over the line. And I think Galway will know that. But I think the underdog tag is no harm at all whatsoever going in.
1: Sharon, great to talk to you. And I'm sure, like the rest of us, you're really looking forward to the big game. That's Sharon Glynn chatting to us there on Galway Talks. Looking forward to the All-Ireland Camogie final. Don't forget, tomorrow morning we'll have a big focus on the final in the final hour of Galway Talks between 11 and 12. So make sure you stay tuned for that. But as I mentioned, coming back in the final hour of the programme, we'll be talking about the Streets of Galway Road Race coming up this Saturday. They're celebrating 40 years. We also have Galway Pride celebrating community visibility and resilience, and as well as that, loads of live music.
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1: Well done, Sarah Grealish. Thank you so much for that. Right, let's move on to the 40-year celebrations of the Streets of Galway Road Race. We're delighted to be joined in studio by race organiser Brian Bruton and on the phone with Declan Costello. It's one of the biggest sporting traditions in Galway, celebrating a major milestone. Hard to believe, Brian, but 40 years are clocked up on the Streets of Galway.
6: Absolutely. Thanks very much, Ollie, for having me in. Great to be here again for year 40 of the... This year we have Medtronic sponsoring the Streets of Galway 8K, and it's on this Saturday, 8th of August at 7 o'clock in Galway City. And it's organised obviously by local club Galway City Harriers, who are one of the biggest athletics clubs in the country. We have a standing committee of about 12 people who have been 9 months at getting the race together. So on the night we're expecting 4,000, our record field, to attend the start line at Galway at GTI in the city centre for the 8K iconic loop around the city.
1: You mentioned the Streets of Galway. There are plenty of streets. Has the route remained pretty much the same all through the 40 years?
6: It's slightly changed. I think in previous years we started in Prospect Hill and finished near a square, but with changes in roads and routes, we've moved it now. But the current route is in existence for about 20 years. So the route starts at GTI, the old Tech on Father Griffin Road, and really fast start up past the Leonardo Hotel into Merchants Road, around by Air Square, which always draws a massive crowd outside the Skeff. Then we route around through the essential streets of the city, around by Eglinton Street, Town Hall. We do a full loop around the Cathedral car park, and that's a very iconic piece with the new bridge, Salmon Weir, and around the Cathedral. Pass by the University, and then we take a left and a fast stretch then out towards St. Mary's Road. crossed through nice downhill at Niall Lodge, Taylor's Hill, and then at halfway mark is at Devon Park. So there's a little bit of a kink there, and a little bit of a rise at Devon Gardens, and we hit the 5K mark at Pier Stadium, water station there as well for people if they're feeling the pinch. And then turns left onto the prom at 6K we're at Sea Point, and after that hopefully the wind will be behind everybody sailing them into the finish. In by Grattan Road, finish then, really quick finish in by South Park, and we turn right in at the Red Gate, 100 metres in, and you're there. So
1: you mentioned Medtronic are involved. Stick on the heads there, Brian. We'll talk to Declan Coslow, site director as well with Medtronic. I'm sure delighted to be involved, the lead sponsor of the 40th one, Declan.
7: Absolutely, John. You can hear me okay?
1: I got you there, yeah. It's Ollie Turner in for John Morley, by the way. Don't mistake the Galway man for the Mayo man.
7: Very good. Well, hello, Ollie, and hello, Brian, and hello to all your listeners. Yeah, it's fantastic for Medtronic, and I'll be honest with you, 40 years is a remarkable achievement for any community event, and it's a credit to the Galway City Harriers and the magnitude of the event is growing over the years. So we're absolutely delighted as a company, as a company with a huge tradition, obviously in Galway, to be part of the race. And it's our first year of being involved, so it's great. It's fantastic.
1: Yeah, and it's kind of got its own brand, doesn't it? The streets of Galway. Everybody doesn't even need to mention the 8K. They just know the race and what it's been about.
7: 100%, and obviously from within the company itself, both at our Parkmore site, which is obviously a huge site, in the Merview site, and even in our Athlone site, there's been massive interest with all our employees in relation to running the race. But right across Galway, people know it, and further afield, I mean, there'll be athletes travelling from all over Connacht, the Midlands, and all over the country. So that tells you the significance of it. So yeah, and it's great. It's just a great way for Medtronic to underline our commitment to the west of Ireland and to Galway in particular.
1: Yeah, there's a lot of athletes will participate from a much wider area than just Galway, and I guess that kind of reflects the workforce in Medtronic as well.
7: Well, absolutely, yeah, and it's a key thing, and obviously, yeah, I guess obviously there's a load of reasons for Medtronic being involved. The actual event of running and fitness and people walking, etc., is a huge part of our what we do. In addition to that, I would also say that within our own group, like, it depends. Everyone has their own personal race. We'll have runners that are going to be running record times or trying to break records. We'll have runners, people who are just trying to achieve it. We'll have people who have been recovering from disease or conditions. We'll have people with disabilities, etc. So all of these things, it's a personal achievement, and it's something we're very proud of. And that reflects what we have in Medtronic across our three plants in Ireland. So yeah, very, very proud of that, and very, very delighted to be involved with the Harriers on this.
1: Yeah, Declan alluded there, Brian, to the record. So let's talk to the elite guys that run in this. How much of a feather in their cap is it to be crowned the Streets of Galway champion?
6: It's always been a major road race for athletes around the country, really. And this year we'll have clubs from representatives from Galway clubs, Connacht clubs. We'll also have a lot from Dublin, and we also have some international athletes and people coming back to Galway just for this event. So the race record is 22:49. We have two athletes there, Seamus Power and Joe's Fat Boy, have both claimed that record. So and the ladies' record was actually set last year by Emily Sisson, who's a US athlete. So there's a possibility she'll return again this year. She ran 24:56 last year. But this year we have the likes of Crockwell's Jamie Fallon, William Fitzgerald, Lushine Davis, all competing, all internationals of one hue or the other. We've Tom McStay from the host club, Galway City Harriers, who's an under-23 cross-country international. We've some Raiders from Ennis Track as well, so the Clare men could well go well in this as well. We've Ibrahim Samov and Mark Hanrahan. And Denora Harriers, last year's winner, John Travers, may still land here again. And we've Gavin Curtin as well. And then the ladies, we've the likes of Maeve Brannigan, who's well-known Galway City Harrier, Annika Thompson from Lee Vale, who's an international and national cross-country champion previously. So it's a very strong field assembled at the front of affairs. But just as importantly, this race was, from day one, it was sport for all. It was the motto under Jack Mahon and Rick Roach. And we, it's a race for everybody. So people have, this, we've three people coming back to run it for the 40th year, Ger Meehan, Pat Larkin and Ger Murphy. 40 years in a row they've run it.
1: Wow.
6: And we've clubs and groups and companies from all around and charities as well from all around Galway who take part. And the first person and the last person are just as important. So, you know, to mark that, we have about 400 volunteers, including some from Medtronic, on the course to make everyone get around in one piece.
1: As a race director, there's obviously a huge difference between the Joseph Boyts of this world at the top end of it and those, the Ollie Turners at the back end of it as well. So at what point do the streets of Galway open up again? Do you say, okay, everybody is in?
6: So we've obviously a good relationship with the Gardaí, so the roads and the city council as well. So we've had several meetings with them to make sure everything goes well. And obviously we have a community team in the committee as well who've been around to businesses, houses, and advising them of the race. So the race will start at 7 on the button. Roads will close around 6:50 in the city centre. And we have a rolling road closure agreed with Galway City Council on that route from 7 till approximately 8:30. But as the roads, as runners pass through, the roads behind will open up. So 7 to 8 is the real kind of peak point for runners passing through. From 8:30 onwards, the roads should be freed up. And we'd encourage people in the city and county to come in and like we last year, we reckon we had about 10,000 people. You know, we wanted to make it as big an event as nearly as the Mockness Parade or those kind of type events. So we'd encourage people to come in, cheer the runners on, plenty of family and friends and visitors, and it's a great spectacle, great fun. We have a bit of music en route this year as well, so we think it'll be a fantastic spectacle and an event, another big festival for the city.
1: No doubt about it. Declan, I'm sure you're aware within Medtronic's workforce as well that there'll be a lot of athletic enthusiasts. Will you have a few runners with the Medtronic colours on?
7: Oh, absolutely, yeah. We'll have runners from as I said, all three sites and family, friends of belongers to those people as well. So we have a broad group running in Parkmore, from Parkmore, from Review, and from Athlone indeed. And we'll also have volunteers there on the day to support as well, because as I said before, the Medtronic mission is to alleviate pain, restore health and extend life. But long before that, getting your health right, doing the basics and things like exercise and jogging and running all helps that. So we're very, very aware of that in Medtronic. And in that sense, having our staff supporting it, running it and volunteering is massively important to us.
1: Listen, Declan, well done. And thanks a million for Medtronic's involvement. Really important, Brian, because I can imagine there's a fair degree of cost involved in organising a race like this.
6: Absolutely, yeah. I mean, it's fantastic to get Declan and Al McKern's and Medtronic's involvement this year. It's a major employer for the city and it's great to have them on board. And I'd just like to commend the likes of our committee members, Alan Walsh, for being involved in the negotiations there as well. So it's a big scale event. We've kind of upped, I think year one was 540 people took part. This year we'll have 4,000. So you can imagine the scale of the event, and as the event gets bigger, the costs rise, and ultimately it's a fundraiser for athletics in the city. So it's all for a good cause.
1: I was out firsthand, Brian, to see the Mick Molloy 5K a couple of weeks back there, where Abbas Adam Edris won it. I mean, he's a phenomenal athlete from West Coast as well. So I don't know whether he's participating.
6: He's in the field again this year, so he's one of the top 10.
1: He'd
6: definitely
1: have to be, wouldn't he?
6: Absolutely,
1: like,
6: yeah.
1: If you're doing 5K in 15 minutes, are you surprised that the record has stood as long as it has? Like, you think Seamus Power is like, that's 28 years ago. That time still hasn't been beaten.
6: It was equaled in 2009, I think it was, by Joseph Boyd. And like, that guy is a 207 marathoner. Seamus Power was an exceptional athlete. He won the Irish cross country 9 times. He won a world cross country medal with Ireland as well. So in team. So like, the athletes at the front of the race are of international caliber. You know, like Emily Sisson last year, ladies record holder, 218 marathon she's ran at the Olympics. So top of the field is a really, really top class field. And everybody else then kind of tries to chase them down, I guess, you know. So
1: looks like conditions will be pretty good as well.
6: Yeah, we're keeping like, don't want to look at the forecast too much beforehand, but if the conditions look good, you know, it's probably going to be kind of 15, 16 degrees, light breeze, hopefully behind people, and cool enough conditions. So perfect for running, and perfect for everyone who wants to get around the course for the first time.
1: Are there barriers out there, Brian, for supporters, or are they just encouraged to kind of stay in the paths and
6: yeah, so we
1: on?
6: have a full logistics team involved in the committee, and Niall Murphy, Jerry Carter, they're involved, so that'll all be set out. The junctions leading onto the route will be barriered off for the duration of the race, so that's all set out, so people will be advised to stay behind them and cheer the runners on. And it's the first time It's probably the only time in the year runners, people can get onto the actual streets and run around them. So
1: yeah, no, it should be really, really exciting. And of course, the build up then to the finish with all the noise and the finish line in sight and the music and everything. It must be a great thrill for the runners when they get to the end of the 8K.
6: Yeah, absolutely. I mean, I've done it myself in years past, and the buzz of hearing your name shouted or the music or the last kilometre there, especially coming in from Mutton Island, and you can see the finish maybe 500 metres away and you have to get there. You know, you can hear the cheers from a long way out. So it's a city event and it's a community event. So we'd definitely encourage people to, if you're not taking part or running it, to come out and cheer on the athletes and runners.
1: So I suppose runners, spectators, everybody will be gathering on Saturday evening then. 7 o'clock start, you're
6: 7 saying. O'clock starts. We'll go, we've Eamon O'Donnell, our one of our longest standing members, who's the official gun starter. So he'll be there to take it on at 7 o'clock. So yeah, I'd say we'd advise runners to be well in place by 6:30 at the start area, which can be accessed by the fire station. So, and then people welcome to gather on the route from about 6:45 onwards to cheer on the runners throughout the 8K route.
1: Oh, it's going to be a great event, and just the latest in a long line of brilliant athletics events. It's been a great summer and maybe a great winter as well to come, with lots of events still. It's really a 12-month season now, the athletics calendar, Brian.
6: It is indeed, yeah. And obviously, like, outside the we've road racing season on the roads locally, but internationally, I guess we have the World Under 20 Championships just about to start. We've two Galway athletes there. We've Orla Mannion, who's a champion hurdler from South Galway AC. She's racing over 100 metre hurdles. And then we've Matthew Newell from Castlegar AC. He's going in the 5,000 metre race walk this weekend as well. And he's also joined by Seamus Clark from Ballina as well. So it's a great achievement for those two youngsters to get to the world champs in Oregon, in USA. It's Tracktown USA, so it's a fantastic arena to be in. And next week then we have the European Championships in Birmingham, and there's three Galway athletes there selected on teams. We've Sean Doggett of Athenry and Andrew Egan in the relay 4x400, and we've Lucas Fadden from GCH in the 4x100 metre relay. And we've also Fiona Everard, who's represented the University of Galway, goes into 10,000 metres as well. So we've a lot of good stuff happening locally across the athletics community and clubs. So wish best of luck to all those athletes.
1: Yeah, and you think back even to the most recent indoors and outdoors as well. We've had great success there as well. Athletics has never been stronger. So well done to you, Brian, as well, keeping the flag flying. And good luck at the weekend with that. Our thanks to Declan Costlow from Medtronic, who are proud sponsors of the 40th Streets of Galway. I've been talking to Brian Bruton, race organiser as well. Get out there and enjoy the Streets of Galway road race this Saturday night. It's going to be a fabulous event. And mentioning fabulous events in Galway, of course, the Galway Pride is celebrating community visibility and resilience with their annual parade as well this weekend. So we'll talk more about that next. Welcome back to Galway Talks. It's Ollie Turner with you in the hot seat for John Morley all of this week. We're with you through till 12 noon. Well, Galway Community Pride is back with a full week of events, culminating in the annual Pride Parade through the city this Saturday. This year's theme is Still We Rise, celebrating resilience, visibility and community. We're going to be joined now by performer, broadcaster and Pride host Paul Ryder to look ahead to the celebrations. Good morning, Paul. I'm sure you're excited for the weekend.
8: Absolutely, Ollie. It's going to be such a good weekend. Galway is always so much fun, and especially around Pride and community Pride, and just being in Galway City itself, just to really kind of bask in the glory of the flags and all the celebrations. It's going to be an absolutely crazy and epic weekend.
1: So what can people expect this weekend in terms of inclusivity, music and celebration?
8: Well, I think inclusivity, music and celebration are just one part. I think at the heart of Pride, it is, of course, a protest, and we are still protesting. I think if you look back to what happened in Berlin only a couple of weeks ago, that tragic moment, this is what we're still fighting for. We're still fighting to be out, proud, loud, and just enjoy ourselves and be who you want to be and love who you want to be. And like you said, just have a celebration. And the great thing about this is Pride events are a lot of the time family orientated. Yes, you've got your nighttime and you've got your clubs and your pubs and your dancing and what have you. But the heart of Pride is about family. It's about community, and that's families across all gender, race, religion, sexuality. And it's just about getting out and celebrating, and not just for the LGBTQIA+ community, but also our friends and family. Because if you think about it, there's going to be kids there celebrating their first Pride. There's going to be teenagers there. There's going to be people in their 60s and 70s. I meet them every year across the country. People of absolutely every age are celebrating their very first Pride. And you want that message to continue. You want that message that it's okay to be yourself. It's okay to get out and celebrate who you are and who you love.
1: Are there Pride events of a similar context around the country, Paul?
8: Absolutely. You know, I always think that Mayo kicks off Pride celebrations in May, and then you've got Dublin. I've been a part of Dublin, Limerick, Cork, Belfast. My last Pride celebration this year is going to be Portlaoise Pride on the 12th of September. And then I always say they wheel me back in until next June, until we're ready to go again. But there is, because it's not just one day. It's not just the month of June when certain corporates will throw a flag up in their window and say, oh yeah, we're an ally. It's about celebrating Pride all year round, because our trans brothers and sisters, they are still fighting for all of their rights every single day of every single year. Trans healthcare is a huge point of contention at the minute, where people want to be able to go to a doctor in their area to discuss issues, not have to travel from Cork to Dublin to meet a specialist. And that's just even a touch point on one of the points that we really push for in the celebration and the protest of Pride.
1: Last year, the theme was Rise, Resist and Rejoice. Did you think it was a successful event?
8: Absolutely, absolutely. The people come out in their droves. They come out to celebrate. They come out to protest, and they come out to show support for the community, whether they are a part of the community or they're an ally. I think the huge word here is allyship. If you know somebody who can stand beside you, hold your hand and make sure that they have your back in this situation, in any situation that you deal with as a young gay or queer person, I think that's a really, really important message.
1: Now, this year, the theme is Still We Rise. You've touched on that. But we need to talk about Dragged Up, which has been certainly a description of my upbringing many times on the radio as well. But tell us about Dragged Up, the supergroup.
8: Yeah, well, with supergroup now, Ollie, that's a bit of a stretch of the word, but I'll take it. It's not what we'll write in the bio anyway. Listen, myself, Victoria's Secret and Regina George, we are a drag supergroup, as you call it, and we've been touring the UK, Ireland and the world for possibly close to 15 years now. And we've been very, very lucky to kind of do some amazing gigs all over the world, like I said. And we're bringing that supergroup to the Roisin Dubh this coming Friday for Galway Pride to really kick off the celebrations for the weekend. It is an over-18s event, so it is more so geared towards that age group. But we really want to kick-style the weekend. There's drag, there's music, there's dancing, there's a lot of fun and a lot of energy. And we really kind of want to get you ready for the start of the weekend. Obviously, then on the Saturday, you'll have Club Gas, which is a stalwart of the Galway community scene. It's been around for so many years. Kiki Sinclair and the gang there, they're hosting nightly and monthly events for many, many a year. I kind of started my career out with the Roisin Dubh, and I've loved every single time. There's just something about Galway, Ollie, that when you land in, you really, really feel it. You really, really feel that sense of community, and that's all year round. And being there for Galway Pride, it's even that little bit more special.
1: Yeah, you're giving great kudos to Galway, Paul, because your own career, I'm talking, by the way, folks, to Paul Ryder, performer, broadcaster, content creator and MC. It's taken you far and wide. In particular, the UK has been very good to you and getting you this far in your career.
8: Ah, yeah, look, come here to me. As a jobbing actor, as we'll call it, any gig's a gig. If you have the check, I have the talent. And I think that's a big important thing to remember when you're in the entertainment industry, that you just have to get out and do it. And the most important thing to remember is you're only as good as your last gig. So UK one day, you could be in the back of a truck in the middle of Ballygonowhere the next day. It's the joy of the hustle, I suppose.
1: Do you enjoy Ireland AM?
8: Love it, love it. The Ireland AM team are great. Haven't been there as much because I kind of veered myself into your turn of the world. I've been on radio now for the last couple of years, so I dip in and out of Ireland AM, but there's nothing like the buzz of live television. I was very lucky a couple of years ago to host Dublin Pride live from O'Connell Street as the parade was kicking off and starting off, and that was a huge career moment for me. And every time you get in front of a camera, it's a joy. And the team of Virgin Media and the team at Ireland AM, we swan in at half an hour to go. and we're told what to say and what to do. There's teams of people there, and in my radio station as well, they are the ones working tirelessly. You know, you've got a producer. We all have these people who are behind us, supporting us. So we're just front of the camera saying the words. There's a team of people behind us making sure that we're ready to go. But any sort of broadcast for me, I absolutely live and love it. There's nothing like throwing the fader up on a microphone or seeing the red light and the camera go live, and it just gives you that buzz, doesn't it?
1: Well, I'd wonder about getting up for a breakfast show on a Saturday morning if you've had a gig on a Friday night. That might be problematic, Paul.
8: Ollie, that's for the chapter and the biography. I'm not going to say a word about that.
1: Roisin Dubh this Friday night and Saturday night if you want to see Dragged Up as part of Galway Pride this weekend. Paul, we're really looking forward to catching up with you at the weekend. Hope everything goes well and that everybody gets out and enjoys it.
8: Cheers, Ollie. Happy Pride.
1: There you go. That's the wonderful Paul Ryder chatting to us here on Galway Bay FM. 11:34 now on this Thursday morning. We're coming back with some live music in studio, and the fabulous Coolahan is with us next. Welcome back to Galway Talks. 11:36. 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

0: So he was like messaging me all night, and then he just ghosted me.
1: No way.
0: Yeah. He was like, you're so hot, I want to come over.
1: Okay.
0: And I was like, cool. And he was like, I'm on my way, driving over right now.
1: And then?
0: Nothing.
1: Phone use while driving can be deadly. 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
3: 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Come lie with me. 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Caught up in the undertow. It's dark.

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2: It's 6 o'clock. Good morning. I'm Tara Duggan. A major fire at a car dismantler's in North Dublin has been brought under control. The blaze at Wimbledon in Ballyboggle was reported at around 3:20 yesterday. Dublin Fire Brigade attended the scene with support from crews in Ashburn in County Meath, and they reported significant progress had been made last night. Dublin's Chief Fire Officer, Greg O'Dwyer, says the large number of combustible materials on site meant there were many risks involved.
3: There are multiple dangers on site there. Even the gas struts in the, you know, the hydraulics in cars, in bell gates and so on, become projectile in fires like this. So there's multiple dangers.
2: An Irishman has died in an apparent drowning tragedy in Thailand. Local media say the body of the 28-year-old was recovered from a lagoon in Phuket yesterday. He'd gone swimming in the reservoir on Tuesday and a search was launched after he disappeared under the water. Thai police say a full investigation into the cause of the man's death is underway and it's in contact with the Irish embassy in Bangkok. The amount we've borrowed in personal loans has hit a record high. Over 281,000 personal loans were drawn down here in the year to the end of March, totaling just over €3 billion in value.

0: Loans, green loans and people borrowing to pay for weddings were among the main drivers. Ali Ure, chief economist with the Banking and Payments Federation Ireland, says lending is rising for a large number of reasons.
1: Today's report from the BPFI on personal loans, which covers the first quarter of this year, shows that there has been significant growth across all categories, with the categories being mainly the car loans, home improvement loans and the main category of other loans, which include education, holidays and special occasions such as weddings.
0: A US court has ordered Meta to pay $567 million to address the dangers its platforms pose. The fine is the latest part of a landmark legal case which found the social media firm engaged in activities that injured the public health, safety and welfare of young people. The company, which owns Facebook, Instagram and WhatsApp, has said it disagrees with the ruling and will appeal it. Meta is facing an avalanche of lawsuits from thousands of families who say their children have been harmed by social media. There could be a 28% jump in fuel prices if the government does gradually reduce the full return the full excise duties from September. That's the warning from a motoring expert, as the national average price for diesel hovers at around 190 a litre at the moment. The public expenditure minister says he'll assess the price of fuel in early September, and the gradual return to full excise duties could start from then as planned. But independent motoring expert for CarZone, Conor Faulknin, thinks that will be delayed.
2: I find it very difficult to foresee government reimposing excise duty. The original plan was that they'd start to phase back in the special reductions with effect from the 1st of September and through to the end of the year. You know, in fact, we've got the budget coming up on the 6th of October, I think it is. That's only 9 weeks away. I think it unlikely that they'll be in a position to reimpose certainly all of the excise duty before then.
0: AIB is reporting a 59% increase in payment fraud cases in the month of July. It says a growing number of customers are being tricked into sending money directly to fraudsters or handing over security codes and even their bank cards in cash. AIB says a genuine organisation will never pressure you into making immediate decisions about your finances. Amanda Knox insists her new Edinburgh Fringe comedy show will honour Meredith Kercher. She was convicted of the British student's murder in Perugia in Italy and served a 4-year jail term before then being acquitted in 2015. Meredith's family have criticised the decision to perform the routine, saying it brings up pain from the past 2 decades. But Miss Knox says the production explores loneliness, isolation and violence.
3: Well, it was hard because I didn't know. You know, I was taken away from the world, and even when I was, you know, released back into the world, it felt like I didn't have a place that belonged for me. I felt very much exiled.
0: And that is your news update at 6:04.
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2: Breakfast. Good morning, it's Friday. I'm Phil in for Gary. Hope we find you in great form. And we've got some great music on the way between now and seven. Also, Year Me Out. We're going to be spinning that wheel and find out what year we're going to be choosing two songs from for you to decide on to play this morning. Nick Kershaw on the way with a great classic, and also got Destiny's Child. If you're up and about this morning, 086 3833 553.

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0: 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And we had Nick Kershaw with Wouldn't It Be Good here on Galway Bay FM. Now, we have got our Year Me Out game. Year Me Out, as always, we spin the wheel, we find out what year we have got for you, and then we're going to pick two songs and give you a choice, and you decide which one we're going to play just before 7:30 this morning. So, you know what, let's spin the wheel and see what year we got. We're going with the noughties, or sorry, the tens this morning. So 2010, I'm going to have a quick look through the library, come back to you with two songs. Here's Destiny's Child. This is Independent Women. Go with AFM.
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0: Galway's best music mix, Galway FM, Destiny's Child, Beyonce, and of course, independent women here on Galway FM. Right, we had a quick look at 2010, our Year Me Out year, spun the wheel a little bit earlier on. Two songs I'm going to give you a choice of this morning. Would you like to hear this? Do you remember CeeLo Green and Forget You? Of course, the album version was a more naughty version. Do you want to hear that? CeeLo Green, Forget You. Well, you know what you got to do. Just vote for that. WhatsApp 086-38-33-553. Or maybe you'd like to go with this example. Do you remember Kickstarts?
1: Love Kickstarts again. Starts again.
0: Example Kickstarts 2010, our Year Me Out songs. Which one do you want to go for? CeeLo Green or Example? Over to you, 086-38-33-553. And just before 7:30, we'll give it a spin.
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2: Good morning, I'm Sarah Slevin. Our top stories at 7. Warns of major hikes to price of fuel if full excise duties return from September. And do not swim notices for Ballylockon and Grattan Road beaches. There could be a 28 cent per litre hike in fuel if the government gradually returns to full excise duties from September. That's the warning from a motoring expert, as the national average price for diesel hovers around €1.90 per litre at the moment. The public expenditure minister says he will assess the price of fuel in early September, and the gradual return to full excise duties could start from then as planned. Independent motoring expert for CarZone, Conor Faulkland, thinks that will be delayed.
3: I find it very difficult to foresee government reimposing excise duty. The original plan was that they'd start to phase back in the special reductions with effect from the 1st of September and through to the end of the year. You know, in fact, we've got the budget coming up on the 6th of October, I think it is. That's only 9 weeks away. I think it unlikely that they'll be in a position to reimpose certainly all of the excise duty before then.
2: An Irish man has died in an apparent drowning tragedy in Thailand. Local media say the body of the 28-year-old was recovered from a lagoon yesterday. He'd gone swimming on Tuesday and a search was launched after he disappeared under the water. Thai police say a full investigation into the cause of the man's death is underway, and it's in contact with the Irish embassy in Bangkok. Do not swim notices have been issued for both Ballylockon and Grattan Road beaches. Galway City Council have issued the prohibition notices for both bathing spots, with them being susceptible to short-term pollution following heavy rain. Prior warning notices had been up for the beaches and have now been replaced by do not swim warnings following results from samples taken. More results are due back on Monday, August 10th. Plans have been lodged for a significant residential and retail

0: expansion as part of the ongoing works at Crown Square in Merview. This latest stage will include apartments and a considerable retail element. James Farrelly has more.
1: Crown Square is a project more than 20 years in the making. In 2006, Galway City Council gave the go-ahead for the Merview site to be developed into the largest commercial project the city had ever seen. But when the recession hit in 2008, the project faltered and died and remained little more than a hole in the ground for more than a decade. Eventually, fresh plans were approved and building started once again in phases. The first phase involved the construction of the Radisson Red Hotel, as well as various office blocks, including the future home of Galway City Council. The second phase is residential and is currently under construction on the east side of the site, and when completed, will offer hundreds of cost rental apartments. Now plans have been lodged for the latest phase of development, which involves blocks A and H2 within the first phase. Mixed use block A is the primary focus and will be 8 stories high with a total floor space of almost 20,000 square metres. The plans outline 2 levels of retail and commercial units at lower level, including a conference centre and a gym. Across the upper floors, there'll be 129 apartments and 60 apart hotel units. Block H2 was originally approved as a gym, but the latest plans would see it developed as a creche facility to support block A. City planners are now assessing the project with a decision due in September.
0: Every major city in Italy has been put on red alert because of a severe heat wave. The health ministry is urging people to stay out of the sun during the hottest hours of the day. Meanwhile, temperatures have broken records in Austria, surpassing 41 degrees for the first time. And AIB is reporting a 59% increase in payment fraud cases in July when compared to previous months. The bank is warning that a growing number of customers are being tricked into sending money directly to fraudsters or handing over security codes and even their bank cards and cash. AIB is urging customers to wait a sec, double check, before acting on any unexpected request, and says a genuine organisation will never pressure you into making immediate decisions about your finances. We'll have sport up next.
2: 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A career here means purposeful work representing Ireland, with training and career advancement, third level education and apprenticeships, medical and dental care, pension, tax-free earnings on international deployments and high annual leave and wages, meaning you're well rewarded. 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
0: We'll start with Gaelic Games and the Galway team for Sunday's All-Ireland Senior Camogie Final will be named this evening. Throw in on Sunday as at 4:15 and we'll have live coverage here on Galway Bay FM. The County Senior and Intermediate Hurling Championships get underway this evening with 4 games at 7 o'clock, including the senior clash of Moycullen and Gort in Kenny Park. In soccer, Galway United senior men return to Eamon DC Park this evening in the Airtricity League as they face Drogheda at 7:45. Meanwhile, Galway United senior women are away to Sligo Rovers tomorrow at 5 o'clock. And it was a disappointing night for 2 Irish clubs in Conference League qualifying action. Shelburne lost 3-1 away to Dutch side Ajax, while Bohemians lost 2-0 at home to Midtjylland of Denmark. In golf, Galway's Liam Nolan on 7-under is 3 shots off the lead after his opening round at the Scottish Challenge on the Hotel Planner Tour. In rugby, the Connacht team for tomorrow's opening game of the Women's Interprovincials away to Ulster will be named by head coach Craig Hansbury at lunchtime today. To athletics now, and South Galway's Orla Mannion's in action this evening in the World Under 20 Championships in Oregon as she competes in the heats of the 100 metre hurdles. And finally in racing, there are meetings today in Gorham Park and Wexford.
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5: Today is going to be mainly dry across Galway City and County. It's a mix of cloud and sunny spells with the odd light shower possible. Temperatures today, we're looking at 16 to 20 degrees, warmest in the eastern parts of Galway with light to moderate southwesterly winds. Big Bay Breakfast. Good morning, it's Friday, it's sunshine, it's dry, it's bright. I'm Phil in for Gary. Sarah's here, how are you, Sarah?
0: I'm good, and do you know what? It's so nice to still see so much maroon and white bunting around. The Camogie girls are in action this weekend, Sunday's All-Ireland Senior Camogie Final. I think it's been nice because like we've just had the flags and bunting up for weeks now at this stage. So
5: Absolutely. It's
0: good to have another one now on Sunday. I'm sure they'll do very well and everyone will be supporting them.
5: It's all positive and it's all good. And I'm telling you, coming from Mayo, I can tell you what celebration is all about over the next couple of weeks.
0: Oh my God, you haven't even mentioned that at all. You're very good.
5: I do. I kind of remember where I am. I'm right here in Galway, so I am, so I do. Come here, we've got Hear Me Out on the way. Also, Galway's Secret Sound. It is going to be worth, I think, €890. I'll double check that. It still hasn't been guessed. I look forward to giving it a play this morning and see what you think of it. And as always, we're up and about this morning, 086-3833-553. Right, let's do this. Galway,
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Galway's best music mix, Galway Bay FM with Hot Chocolate, our 70s after 7. There we go. Right, our secret sound has not been won, but the great news is this Friday morning, it's now worth rolled over to €890. But what is it? Can you figure out what the hell that sound is? It is not the sound this week we learned of, you know, a hair comb and you run your fingers along the kind of the end of it. It's not that. It's definitely not the sound of colouring markers on paper. It is not the sound of a measuring tape being pulled out and then retracted back in. It's definitely not that. €890. What do you think it is? It is Galway's secret sound. Can you crack it? Well, over to you. If you want to play, I'll get you on in a couple of minutes. We'll give you a call, 086 38 33 553. What do you think it is? €890.

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0: It's rolled over every day this week. It's worth €890. But what the hell is it? Here, have a listen. What do you think it is? Yvonne Walsh is with us this morning. Good morning, Yvonne.
3: Good morning.
0: How are you keeping?
3: Not too bad, no. On the way to work.
0: That's so. All right. You sound happy on the way to work on a Friday morning? Weather's not bad?
3: It's not, thank God. It's dry.
0: And you know what? If you crack the secret sound, you could do a U-turn and go back home.
3: Oh, wouldn't it be lovely?
0: I'll tell you. €890. Have a listen. What do you think it is?
3: I think it's, you know, when you go in for your coffee, the barista coffee and the milk frother, when they release the steam to clean it.
0: Oh, yes.
3: That it gives that sound.
0: So yeah, so like it's in the stainless steel kind of jug and they kind of give it a little twirl.
3: Yeah.
0: And it's the
3: yeah, and when they've it done and they release it to give it a clean, that it lets steam out, and that's what I thought the sound was.
0: Let's have a listen. So barista coffee, it's the frother that does the milk, but just before they put it in, it's that that they do. Let's have a listen again.
3: Yeah, after they're making it, when they release it, just to clean it, they let the steam out just to give it a wipe, and it sounds like that. That's what I think.
0: It's a lovely detailed guess. Is it right? Is it wrong? €890.
3: It is detailed.
0: Yvonne. Unfortunately, it's not. It's not a barista, so we'll put that up on the list on Galway Bay FM.
3: Okay, so
0: it's work for you today, so this morning, Yvonne.
3: Come here. It is. Watch arm.
0: Have a great day, and thank you for listening to Galway
3: Bay. Okay, bye.
0: When you're on the way home later, Kate is going to be giving people another chance as well, so 3 to 5 here on Galway Bay FM, all right?
3: Okay.
0: Yvonne, lovely chatting to you. There we go. It's Yvonne Walsh, €890. Kate later today, 3 to 5, will give you another chance to play.
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Galway Bay FM with Ella Langley. That is Choosing Texas. Now, Galway Talks is on this morning from 9. And, of course, a big project that I'm working on is a new documentary about student accommodation crisis in our city. And especially, it's that time of year when students are, you know, desperately trying to find accommodation to live in Galway for the coming year. And maybe if you're starting college for the first time and you still haven't got anywhere permanent to stay, or maybe your lease has ended and you're back searching for a room for year two, whatever it is, or you've got a long commute, maybe you're living at home and got a commute in and out of the city and obviously can't find anywhere that's affordable in the city. Well, we want to hear from you, especially from parents too who might be helping out. Maybe you're your son or daughter, you know, trying to get through the stressful times and that. If you've got a story to tell, we'd love to speak with you and listen. Get in touch. All you got to do is just email comments@galwaybayfm.ie and Ollie will have more Galway Talks from 9 this morning. Right, hear me out. We had two songs, Example Kickstarts, CeeLo Green, Forget You, and the win was this, voted by you.

0: 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That was our Year Me Out song from 2010. CeeLo Green.
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2: Good morning. Our top stories at 7:30. A 28-year-old Irish man has died in an apparent drowning tragedy in Thailand. There could be a 28% per litre hike in fuel if the government gradually returns to full excise duties from September. And it's understood Gardaí and fire service attended the scene of a fire at a home in Knocknacara last evening. Meanwhile, in sport, Galway United return to Éamon DC Park tonight with a home game against Drogheda. And South Galway Athletic Club's Orla Mannion begins her World Under 20 Championship campaign in Oregon this evening. We'll have all of these stories in full and more at 8.

0: 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What is love?
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2: Traitors fans won't have to wait too much longer for the next Irish instalment of the show. It's been confirmed Traitors Ireland will return for Series 2 on Sunday, August 30th. Netflix have announced the cast for the third Grown Ups film. Adam Sandler and Chris Rock return with the addition of Maya Rudolph, Salma Hayek and Shaquille O'Neal. And Sam Smith has released a brand new single called When He's Gone. It comes ahead of their fifth studio album out later this month.
0: Sam Smith, talk to me.
2: So Sam Smith has, this is the second single they've released in the last little while. They have a new album, their fifth one, coming out on August 21st. And the single is called When He's Gone. So Sam Smith has said they built everything around that original recording to preserve the feeling of a storm rumbling in the distance. So I want to hear it.

0: Okay, that's very different to their original stuff, but great sounding in terms of voice and stuff like that. I saw Sam Smith live years and years and years ago, and they're an excellent vocalist. Yeah. So I'm looking forward to hearing the rest of the album.
1: Traitors are back on TV.
0: This is exciting. I absolutely thoroughly enjoyed Traitors last year. Went on then to watch like the UK version after seeing the Irish version, or else it was the other way around. I can't remember which I saw first, but series two is going to be back at the end of this month, so Sunday, August 30th. So I think a lot of people will be tuning into this, and good news, because Siobhan McSweeney is returning for hosting duties, which actually makes a massive difference to the overall show, because in the UK it's Claudia Winkleman.
1: Yeah.
0: And she's quite good as well, but they've completely different styles.
1: Yeah,
0: and I think Siobhan McSweeney was absolutely hilarious and didn't make it about her, but kind of added really nicely to it.
1: Absolutely. Well, and the date again?
0: Date August 30th, a Sunday night. So we'll all be coming in after that, chatting about it, I'm sure.
1: Absolutely. Sarah's always showbiz. Thank you. She's

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0: The annual Cree Galway Night Run is going to be happening in October. 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And of course, a very popular 5 kilometre charity walk run on the Saltail Prom. 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So again, 9th of October, the annual Cree Galway Night Run.
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Galway's best music makes Galway Bay FM. Kenny Loggins and Danger Zone, of course, iconic song being, of course, for the Top Gun movies back in the 80s, and of course the sequel back in 22. Toto originally were supposed to record it, and Kenny Loggins actually managed to do it, and went all the way to number 2. Unfortunately got knocked out of the charts by Peter Gabriel Sledgehammer back in the day. Don't forget, we got our 80s After 8 on the way this morning.

0: Galway's best music mix, Galway Bay FM, Clean Bandit, and that is Rockabye here on Big Bay Breakfast. Westlife, it's hard to believe, but they're 25 years doing concerts and you've grown up with them, and they're going to be doing 13 nights straight in the Three Arena in Dublin in September. And it's kicking off their 25th anniversary world tour, because they're going to be going to the UK, New Zealand, Australia and all over the place between 26 and 27. And to mark that achievement, earlier this year, the lads Shane Keane and Nicky, they had their hands cast for a plaque that's going to be going on display at the Liffeyside location of Three Arena. So it'll be on display there from September. So 13 gigs straight in the Three Arena. And how would you like to go along and see them? Westlife tickets up for grabs on our name game, which is coming up after 8 this morning. Name game, I've had a bit of fun with it. I've lost so far, and you know what? It's great. Sarah will be here with us. She'll give us a topic. You'll have a choice of going first or second. So like during the week, we had kitchen items, you know, things in the kitchen, whatever. And obviously, if I repeat one thing, repeat your guess, whatever it is. Unfortunately, for me, I'm out. You get into the draw for later this morning for Westlife tickets. Would you like to play the name game? All you gotta do is, you know what, just text me your name to 086 38 33 553. Westlife tickets up for grabs for Three Arena if you'd like to play this morning.
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7: Good morning, I'm Sarah Slevin. Our top stories at 10. Meta facing fines for alleged harm it is caused to children. And 4 weeks of roadworks on N84 start next week. Meta is now facing fines of just under $1 billion for the harm it's alleged to have caused to children. A second fine, this time for just over $500 million, has been handed down to the social media company after a court in New Mexico found it liable for causing injury to the health, safety and welfare of young people online. Business expert Joe Lynham says that's on top of a previous amount Meta was fined by the same court.
8: That comes on top of the $375 million that he'd ordered to pay by a jury in March, bringing it to just under $1 billion. Now, the Attorney General in New Mexico said was a victory for every parent who had worried about what social media was doing to their child and every child who deserves to grow up in a safer online.
7: At least 7 people have been killed in a school shooting in Thailand. Police say 15 others were injured in the attack on the outskirts of Bangkok. The gunman, who's believed to be a student, reportedly killed his grandparents at their home before carrying out the shooting. Separately, the Department of Foreign Affairs is providing consular assistance following the death of an Irishman in Thailand. Local media reports the man's body was found on the island of Phuket on Thursday morning. Jane McNamara reports.
9: The 28-year-old Irishman was last seen on Tuesday night after going swimming in a lagoon on the Thai island of Phuket, according to Thai media. A search operation was launched after he was seen disappearing beneath the water. His body was found near the water's edge on Thursday morning and has since been removed for a full post-mortem examination. Thai police were called to the scene along with a forensic team and a full investigation into his death is now underway. The Department of Foreign Affairs says it is aware of the case and is providing consular assistance.
7: To local news, the members of Galwegians Rugby Football Club will vote on a plan to move their home ground to a new location in Bushy Park. The club has been on the lookout for a new home since selling their previous one, which is now ATU Galway, several years ago. A special meeting was due to be held last Tuesday, but it's been rescheduled to next Monday at 7 p.m. at Crowley Park to ensure more people can attend. Members will be asked to vote on the purchase of the historic Bushy Park House, which is 40 acres of land and is believed to cost around €2 million. 4 weeks of roadworks on the N84 are to start next week. The overlay works are taking place on a 2 kilometre stretch of road from Curundala Cross to Grange Junction. They'll get underway on Monday and are expected to take around 4 weeks to complete. During that time, a stop-go system will be in place and motorists are advised to expect delays. Do not swim notices have been issued for both Ballylochon and Grattan Road beaches. Galway City Council have issued the prohibition notices for both bathing spots, with them being susceptible to short-term pollution following heavy rain. Prior warning notices had been up for the beaches and have now been replaced by the do not swim warnings following results from samples taken. More results are due back next Monday. Up to 100 cars went up in flames during a massive fire at an industrial site north of Dublin Airport yesterday. Dublin Fire Brigade crews are continuing to dampen down hotspots this morning following yesterday's blaze at a scrapyard. The thick plumes of black smoke could be seen across large parts of the capital. Chief Fire Officer with Dublin Fire Brigade, Greg O'Dwyer, said

0: It was a dangerous fire to work on.
1: An awful lot of the dangers are hidden as well. You don't really know what's in the cars, what could be still in the boots of these cars. We've had situations before where there's been, you know, gas cylinders in the boots of cars and so on. There was approximately 80 to 100 cars that were involved yesterday evening, but there was also a large stock of tires, which was giving off the black toxic smoke that people see in for miles around.
0: The price of vapes could go up next year. It's believed Minister for Finance Simon Harris is considering increasing the current vape tax in Budget 2027. The e-liquid products tax became law in 2024 and has raised over €22 million since its introduction, according to the Irish Times. Addiction specialist Dr. Garrett McGovern, medical director of the Priority Clinic, is worried people will return to smoking if the levy is increased.
2: In Ireland, we've decided that vaping is not a way forward, and now we're looking at, we've got rid of the disposable vapes, or we're in the pipeline to do that, and also flavours, which are a very, very effective way of helping smokers quit. I just think taxing this really tells you where the government are at. They really are trying to give the impression to the public that smoking and vaping harms are comparable, and they just are not.
0: It's 10:05. Sport is up next.
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5: We're going to start with Gaelic Games. We'll have news of the Galway Camogie team this evening on Over the Line after 7. Sunday's All-Ireland final against Cork will throw in at 4:15. Cork named their team last night. It's unchanged from their semi-final victory over Tipperary. Included in the starting 15 is midfielder Aisling Thompson, who has been struggling with a hamstring injury of late. We've got a special preview coming up of the All-Ireland Camogie final in the next hour here on Galway Talks. The County Senior and Intermediate Hurling Championships get underway this evening. Four matches at 7 o'clock, including the senior clash of Moycullen and Gort in Kenny Park. Galway United, they're back in Eamon DC Park tonight. They've got a home game in the League of Ireland against Drogheda. Kickoff there is at 7:45, while tomorrow evening, the Galway United women are away to Sligo Rovers at 5 o'clock. In golf, it's the third and final day of the Home Internationals in Woodbrook. After drawing with Scotland yesterday, Ireland need to beat leaders England to claim the title. Outre-Ard's Kit Dillon is out on course in the morning foursomes, and Athenry's David Kitt has just teed off in the men's foursomes. Galway's Liam Nolan on 7 under par now finds himself 6 shots off the runaway leader Tomas Gouveia of Portugal, who has moved onto 13 under par midway through his second round. Liam isn't out until 2:45. In rugby, the Connacht team for tomorrow's opening game of the women's Interpros away to Ulster will be named at lunchtime. In athletics, South Galway's Orla Mannion competes in the World Under 20 Championships in Oregon this evening at 6:30. She goes in the heats of the 100 metres hurdles. And we've got horse racing in Gorham Park and in Wexford.
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5: It's going to be a mainly dry day today across the whole province. A mix of cloud and sunny spells and top temperatures of 16 to 20 degrees. Welcome on in to the second hour of Galway Talks. Coming up, we'll have the Galway Rose of Tralee in studio. Jodie Kenny is getting ready to pack her bags. She's got a big send-off party in her native Outre-Ard tomorrow night, and then down to Tralee for the 10-day festival, including the TV nights, which are Monday and Tuesday week on RTE. But before that, we're going to talk to Councillor Peter Kane here in studio about the expansion of University Hospital Galway to be given the same fast track status as the Galway Ring Road. But Peter, it would be remiss of me not to start by winding the clock back to last Sunday week, where you and your Hollymount dad went to Croke Park for the umpteenth time, probably more in hope than ever last Sunday week than in any level of expectation, and finally you got to see him bring home Sam. It must have been an extraordinary occasion.
7: I was just saying to you off air, Ollie, that I've been going to Croke Park, I think, with my dad since about 1987. I was there when Pádraig Brogan got the great goal against Dublin. I was there in 89 for the final against Cork, and many other occasions. I've been there many times, obviously, to support my own Galway as well. But to see it last Sunday week, my dad actually didn't travel. My dad was at the All-Ireland final in 1950. And whilst I had a good ticket for him and all that, he felt he mightn't be able to travel last Sunday week. So I ended up travelling on my own, but it was an occasion. I know he was with me in spirit there throughout the whole game. But an outpouring of ecstasy, relief, the like of which at any sporting event I've ever been at throughout the whole world, I have never.
8: You go
7: ever
8: to a lot of
7: experienced
8: stuff, don't you? Between horse racing, rugby.
7: I do, and I've travelled afar for sporting events. I've been to international events. I go to Terryland. I go to Pier Stadium. I travel to the Aviva to watch Ireland. I've travelled to watch Connacht, and I travelled to watch my own Corinthians. And just, you know, the very best days of involvement, Ollie, and you have it in Dunmore. You have it in around Tuam as well, in North Galway, but I've just never experienced anything like the outpouring of absolute ecstasy amongst the Mayo faithful that I've never, ever seen. I was saying to you off air, I had two gentlemen beside me at the match, both of whom were from Wicklow. I could see tears coming down their faces after the game. And when I inquired as to what their Mayo connection was, they said they had none at all. They were just genuine GA lads. And just that was, you know, a case in point of what happened in Croke Park and what we experienced. And to see the huge crowds in McHale Park on the Monday was just something very, very special. And I had been at the Saw Doctors in the Big Top on Friday, and you know, when the red and green came on, you know, there was an odd boo in the crowd, and fair play to Leo, he said, "I hear, lads, come on, let's have a bit more unity in the camp here, and let's bring Sam back to the west of Ireland." That's exactly what happened. So I was thrilled. Yeah. Thrilled for my dad in particular, who, as you say, has been at multiple All-Ireland finals, semi-finals, along with his good friend Christy Riley there, who you may know, and PJ Payton. There were great soldiers following Mayo in league matches up and down the country, and championship matches would be a big deal in our house. To be early morning breakfast and then travel to the matches. And so delighted for Dad, absolutely thrilled for him that he has got to see Mayo win All-Ireland after 75 years, and having been at the All-Ireland final as a 12-year-old himself in 1950 with his dad, is just something really, really special, and something that'll stay with me forever.
5: Nice one, Peter. Of course, we're here to talk business, because the issue again of University Hospital Galway being given the same fast track status as the Galway Ring Road has surfaced. Just in terms of, I suppose, the supporters arguing that it would speed up the delivery of desperately needed facilities, even as it is, just the pace of anything happening in Galway just seems to take forever. We're always dealing in almost decades rather than even in single years. So how realistic is it?
7: Yeah, I think that, I attended at an event at University College Hospital with the National Breast Cancer Research Institute about 18 months ago, and Micheál Martin was at the event and gave the keynote address, and I was there with Professor Michael Kern and his team. And a lot of the talk in his keynote address, which stayed with me, was, you know, the fundamental challenges we have with the planning process and layers of bureaucracy, submissions, objections, and the length of time it is taking to deliver on key infrastructure projects throughout the country. And this legislation that has now been introduced by government, the critical infrastructure legislation, essentially, it's transformative in that it paves the way for planning objections, for planning applications to be fast-tracked through a process. And if University Hospital Galway, if their master plan and their planning application, which is currently being prepared and hopefully will be ready for submission by mid-October, if that was to enjoy a critical infrastructure designation, the first key benefit of that is that you have an 18-week window for planning. The difficulty that I see, that if it has to navigate its way through the planning process in the normal channels, we could be sort of 2 to 4, even longer in terms of years, before it would ultimately get through that, because of the natural challenges that it is going to face. And therefore, I have made a call. I've had several meetings with people in higher office than myself in terms of designating it as key and critical infrastructure under the new legislation, so that it would enjoy the benefit of being able to be fast-tracked. Somewhat, and I was reading your piece, the piece in the City Tribune this morning by Avril Horan, where I described it as sort of a curious proposition, arguing that the Ring Road, the designation of critical infrastructure for the Ring Road, is somewhat a curious proposition to me in circumstances where it has already navigated its way through the planning process, okay, we have a number of judicial reviews. I know there's a phenomenal amount of work ongoing behind the scenes to ensure that no stone is unturned with regard to trying to get those sorted. It has been the subject matter of multiple national development plans, and consecutive governments have committed to the funding of it. And therefore, I don't see it as being a key piece for that project, insofar as we're nearly beyond the stage of objectors. We're nearly beyond what can thwart it or delay it in any way. And I think that if those judicial reviews can be squared away, and I'm confident that they will be, in the forthcoming weeks and months, that that project will be shovel ready for commencement. On the other hand, we have a situation where a master plan has now been developed for the redevelopment of the Model 4 Hospital in the University Hospital campus. A planning application will, I am told, be ready by October or November. And I'm suggesting to anyone who will listen now that if this gets a designation of critical infrastructure, it's going to be a game changer for the project.
5: I'm often wondering, though, Peter, how much of this suits government in terms of the delaying process so we get our finances organised in time. We don't actually have the money now.
7: And that was the minute I saw this designation for the Ring Road, that was the conspiracy theory flags started jumping up and down in my head, and I was saying, where are government going with this? And upon making further inquiry and listening to the broader media, you only have to look at what's going on in Limerick, and fair play to them. Politicians of all parties and none have come together because of the difficulties they are currently experiencing in University Hospital Limerick around trolley numbers, around delays, around the delivery of critical healthcare. That they have all come together, a site has been identified, a site, as I understand, has been purchased, and you know, if you add the dots here, my fear is that critical infrastructure designation may go to Limerick, and fair play to them if it does, but let that not be at the cost of the Western Seaboard. I'm talking about a catchment area from Donegal down to Sligo, Leitrim, Mayo, Galway, Clare, Roscommon, and every county in that area, which is the catchment area for delivery of acute healthcare at the University Hospital campus on the Newcastle Road. And therefore, I think now is the time. Now is the time to strike in terms of placing as much pressure as we can. And I've been in touch with Jack Chambers, the Minister for Public Expenditure. I know Minister Karen McNeill is fully behind this. And I think we need to, I think all politicians, parties of no party and all parties need to come together, and there needs to be a collective pressure imposed on central government at this moment in time in order that we can get this designation, which is required. I know that huge work has happened. As mayor of the city in 2024, I brought in the Saelta Hospital Group to meet with our planners in terms of their master plan design at that time. In fact, our forward planners at the time sent them away because they said it wasn't enough. They've now come back, and there are so many exciting plans. The initial plan is Block A and Block B. We have made the very, very difficult decision as a local authority to transfer 3.69 acres, as you will know, as many of your listeners will be aware, at Chantilly Park, which is the key enabling piece to allow this design to proceed, to allow this application to be finally put together and submitted. That is now done. I'm confident that that application will be ready by, as I said earlier, October/November. And I think that if government were big enough now to make this decision and, you know, put their money where their mouth is, make it a serious proposition in terms of the delivery of acute healthcare for people along the Western Seaboard, and designate this under the critical infrastructure legislation. This is why this legislation was brought in. This legislation was brought in so that critical infrastructure in terms of transport, in terms of health, in terms of energy could be delivered for communities up and down the country without the requirement of having to go through the normal planning
5: process. And couldn't be stalled by somebody in Wexford or in Kerry or in Donegal sending in sometimes just spurious objections to slow it down.
7: Absolutely, and that was one of the key statutes that were introduced by the last government was the planning bill, which extended to some 600 pages, and that dealt with a lot of that in terms of frivolous or vexatious submissions or objections to planning applications. This has now gone, Ollie, a step further. This is critical infrastructure. This will allow bodies like HSE, Saelta, will allow them to drive on and develop and deliver on critical acute healthcare for the west of Ireland and communities up and down, not alone Galway City, Galway County, but as I described earlier, along the western seaboard.
5: People talk about Limerick, and it's always held up in the examples, certainly in the health of, you know, probably the red flag that needed most addressing. Your fear is, of course, now that it seems that, you know, it got so bad that nationally it's drawn attention, that we might be forgotten in the mists as well. But in terms of how critical it is, to keep using that word, that Galway gets developed and gets this Model 4 status for the hospital as well, like, how badly needed is it?
7: Galway is the busiest Model 4 hospital in the country. We have, as a nation, seen massive development in hospitals around the Greater Dublin area, St. Vincent's, the Mater, and other hospitals in Dublin. We have not seen the same or anywhere near the same level of investment in the University Hospital Galway campus. If the key performance indicators are how many people you have on trolleys, then people will go away from what is required in terms of healthcare. The key performance indicators in terms of delivery of healthcare need to be around the areas of oncology, around obstetrics and gynecology, around cardiology, around cath lab, around the ability to bring in helicopters and bring in people from other areas for the creation of a model of excellence in terms of the delivery of healthcare. We have seen now what's gone on in Limerick. Let's open our eyes to what's happening in Limerick and let everybody in Galway realise that if we don't wake up to what's happening down there quickly, then this is going to pass us by. And as I said earlier, we are the busiest Model 4 hospital in the country, and we have the best clinicians in the world. You know this and I know this. The best of consultants, house doctors, registrars, laboratory technicians and support service staff. It is so unfair to be asking them to deliver world-class healthcare in facilities that are third world. And let's be honest about that.
5: How much of those facilities then need to be refurbed, and how much would be new built?
7: Well, the design, as I understand it, blocks A and B are first, and then C and D come after the fact. But this design is being put together in a way that there will be limited interruption to the delivery of services on that campus as the building happens. So an awful lot of work. There's years of work have gone into this. There will be minimum interruption in this. The plans are at an advanced stage in terms of the application. As I said earlier, this will be ready to go in October, November. I had a meeting. I was at the All-Ireland Hurling Final as well. And that evening, like, I met with a minister, and this is what drove me over the edge. I got frightened. He was from the Midwest, and I just got frightened by what I heard in terms of the designations and what potentially was going on behind the scenes. And this has just sparked me into, hold on a minute, lads. We're in Galway. Let's not forget what has been happening at the University Hospital campus for years on end.
5: Are you hinting our voice isn't being heard then strong enough?
7: Well, I think that, and I'd make this call today from politicians within my own party and other parties and all parties. I think something that struck me was somebody from Independent Ireland welcoming Jennifer Carroll-McNeill to Limerick. Richard O'Donovan, I think was his name, and he welcomed the minister down there to Limerick, and they all welcomed the minister there. I think we all need to get together here, and we need to have a common cause, and the common cause needs to be the master plan and the delivery of that master plan at the University Hospital campus in Galway. I was only in Merlin Park Hospital yesterday. I had occasion to be up there early yesterday morning, and I see the good things that are happening there, but we need to distinguish between acute and elective. And in my own view, I think elective procedures and daycare procedures can all happen at Merlin Park, and I think there's been some wonderful developments up there. But I think in terms of the acute delivery, I think that needs to happen adjacent to our university. We have a world-class university here. It's a teaching hospital. And now the pieces have been put together. The enabling piece of ground has been given to the HSE to allow them to prepare their plans. And I think if we got this designation from, in fact, I'm confident that if we get this designation from government of critical infrastructure, that you are going to see things happening that have simply not happened in Galway for decades.
5: And yet, in an ideal world, Peter, I'm sure you'll agree, like the ring road happening in conjunction or alongside would be the ideal solution, because you can't necessarily build a hospital with, you know, probably room for an extra 1,000 patients, whatever it might be. That's an extra 1,000 cars. There's nowhere to go in the hospital as it is.
7: Absolutely, and that's why in framing the motion, and I know it was a cause of serious concern for the residents who live adjacent to the hospital when we disposed of the 3.69 acres. And it is why when I framed the motion in terms of the disposal, I put in conditions that I hope will allay the fears of the local communities in Shantel and beyond. And they were around, you know, a negative covenant that the land that was disposed must be used as a helipad. And this brings me then to the point you've just made. We have included a wording in it for bus connects, for the inclusion of a bus corridor through the university campus once it is completed, and that must be incorporated into any planning application. We have agreed the finite, the definite wording around that. And I'm happy to say, yeah, look, the day we got the planning permission from Mount Commission Planola around the Ring Road, the harbour development was announced on the same day, not to as much fanfare as potentially the road. This now gives us a genuine opportunity in UHG to deliver world-class healthcare, and in conjunction with the Ring Road, of course, the Ring Road can be nothing but a positive thing. It could be nothing but alleviate the pressures that we have in the city, get people in and out of the city easier. And look, this interview isn't about the Ring Road. I've long been a supporter of the Ring Road. I think now it's definitely going to happen. As I said earlier, the money has been committed. It's been in successive national development plans. It has now navigated its way through the planning process. And hopefully we're going to see shovels in the ground sooner than later in that regard. The hospital, a little bit further behind, but I think with critical infrastructure designation, this is something that you and I can see in the short term rather than in the medium or long term.
5: Peter, thanks a million for popping into us, Councillor Peter Keane. And let's hope that there's plenty of Galway representation in Dáil Éireann from Galway that will be hearing this interview and listening to that call from Councillor Peter Keane. So let's hope that maybe we can start stopping people in the corridors of powers and fighting a little bit more for the maroon and white and getting the cause of University Hospital Galway's expansion fast-tracked as well. Councillor Peter Keane, many thanks for you. We're going to be talking about the cost of college continuing to rise. We only spoke earlier on in the week about the cost of going back to school in terms of national school, secondary school, but college is no different either. And we'll be talking all matters Rose of Tralee. So all of that to come in the next few minutes.
6: 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Watch Armagh Cavan in the Premier Junior Final at 12 noon. Antrim versus Laois in the Intermediate Showpiece at 2 p.m. And then, the big one. Cork versus Galway at 4:15 for the O'Duffy Cup. One more game, one final chance for glory. Get behind Camogie. Be there on the day. 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
5: All right, welcome back into Galway Talks. It's Ollie Turner with you from now until 12 o'clock. 10:29 if you're keeping an eye on the clock on this Friday morning here on Galway Bay FM. Emma Muldoon Ryan is the VP for Academic Affairs with AMLE. She joins me on the programme this morning. Good morning to you, Emma. We're going to talk about the cost of going to college, which has risen again with new research suggesting that students could spend more than €16,000 this academic year before tuition fees are even considered. It's kind of really getting beyond the reach of an awful lot of people right now, isn't it, Emma?
15: Yeah, completely. Thank you for having me on as well, Ollie. It's showing an incredibly unsustainable increase in cost for students and their families. Year on year, it's getting harder and harder to plan for the coming academic years, you know. While the study does note that the gym is, I suppose, the cheapest in Galway, this is likely because both universities have on-campus or extremely nearby gyms with student rates. And this is a bonus for students, but attending both, this is a bonus for students that are attending, but it's hardly a selling point, you know.
5: Accommodation is obviously the big one. How tough is it for students this time of year now to go sourcing accommodation, especially if they're coming to Galway for the first time?
15: It's incredibly stressful. They don't have... A lot of students have to rent during the summer to secure their place. So it's incredibly hard for first-year students coming in.
5: The other part of it, of course, is the fees itself. So you're telling me, Emma, that it's increased even since last year, it's more expensive.
15: Yeah. So I suppose what we need from this is, you know, state-funded student accommodation everywhere. But especially for the technological universities where they didn't have the opportunity to borrow from the state and build accommodation like many traditional universities. We need digs protections for students, which is extremely important for their safety, especially when they don't have the options of accommodation. We would also like to see the abolishment of fees. Hidden fees are another thing that Ireland doesn't advertise. This includes additional costs of laptops, books, subscriptions, levies, which are often increased year on year, adding even more stress to students' lives. And students are also expected to go on unpaid placement. So what we'd like to see here is financial transparency and supports around placement. And finally, actually, I'd like to mention that most student unions run student pantries. This is a place where students can avail of like perishable food and often fresh food. This should not be the case, and this is a result of poverty.
5: Is it much more expensive for students to stay in private accommodation rather than on campus, Emma?
15: Yes, it is slightly more expensive. You're paying about €100 extra per year if you're in private accommodation.
5: Okay, so I suppose in terms of campus accommodation, are they normally held for, you know, students that would be staying there in first year, second year, they'll automatically hold on to the campus accommodation for the following year? Do they have an advantage over new students coming in terms of getting hold of those places?
15: It would kind of depend on where you're staying, really.
5: Yeah. And what's Galway like in terms of campus accommodation and the numbers that would be looking for it?
15: I don't have the numbers, but I know it's incredibly competitive. Galway does have the advantage, especially the University of Galway would have loads of accommodation there. But again, it's very quite competitive. The private market is very expensive, also competitive. And the Technological University, the Atlantic Technological University, has no accommodation built by them. So it's all private, which is, again, even more stressful.
5: Are you finding more and more students, Emma, are just having to commute then, or maybe even try and get a car or share and just drive to college?
15: Yeah. There's, especially for the rural parts, it's very likely that they will drive.
5: Of course, the cost of fuel as well, everything like that is making...
15: Precisely.
5: So do you think people are turned away from college because of the costs of it, that they mightn't even bother taking up a course and maybe look at going straight into employment or even leaving the country?
15: Yeah, completely. It's having lifelong impacts. You know, young people and families may have to decide between their dream courses and their careers. A situation like what we're seeing today can be forcing them to choose to stay at home or commute to college or not going to college at all, as you mentioned, because they just can't afford to. I actually wanted to go to Galway, funnily enough, but knowing I couldn't guarantee accommodation for 4 years, I had such debilitating stress that I switched out my first preference for a local HEI and also switched my field of study. And that was 5 years of CAO offers ago. I've known friends and many students across the country to work 2 and 3 jobs at a time on top of full-time education to pay off student loans just for fees, not accommodation. These students didn't get Susie because they were financially estranged, meaning they wouldn't have gotten financial support from their parents or guardians. But in this case, loans should not be the solution. And forcing our students into debt before they even graduate is not what anyone is asking for. Higher education earnings should be affordable. Last year, like 65,000 and a half students had their student contribution paid in full, part through Susie, and just under 55,000 have been awarded for the coming year. But this, again, should not be normalised. If you're a parent attending higher education, it is increasingly more stressful. Back to school costs are increasing, as you know, and creep has debilitated us all. This crisis has affected so many students and their families, and this could easily be a neighbour, a friend, a family member close to ours or to those who are listening. And this is why we are calling on the government for more state-funded accommodation and the abolishment of fees.
5: Of course, there's such excitement when the CAO offers come out and somebody gets, let's say, the course that they want in Galway. And then you get into the realities of what it means to try and get to that university and to take up that college offer. So is a lot of the good taken out of it, given the stress that people have in trying to get that dream move to Galway? For a lot of students as well, how important is it, Emma, that they just even move out from home so they get those, you know, 5 days away in college, maybe they come home at the weekends, but that little bit of independence is denied for them to be able to move out?
15: It is completely. It's been denied for many, many years now. That independent living and have like the student experience, the college experience, that's gone. You know, that's become so much stress and like sickening stress for all the students, you know, and it's changed how their on-campus experience is. We're finding a decrease in engagement after school or after college, after their classes, you know, and clubs and societies are kind of suffering because of that. And you can feel it on campus that they're there for their exams. They go off and they work, they come back. They're just there for the class. Do you know what I mean?
5: It's kind of getting late now, but yet there are still a few weeks to go before a lot of students are back. What's your message to students out there who are still scrambling, trying to find somewhere to stay in Galway? Like, is there still hope for them in the last few weeks of August?
15: Yeah, like keep looking. You know, the college and higher education is extremely fun. There is many, many ways into higher education. So do make sure you've checked all your paths and, you know, just... You'll be okay, I promise.
5: No panic. Emma, thanks a million for chatting to us. That's Emma Muldoon-Ryan there talking about getting back to college. I know it's an exciting time, but it can be a very difficult time for families as well. And we just wish you well. We hope that if you do get to Galway, you'll really enjoy your time here. It's a really, really exciting city. And just a wonderful opportunity for students, given the 2 third-level universities we have here in this city, to come and enjoy the very best that Galway has to offer. Mentioning the best that Galway has to offer, we have our own Galway Rose of Tralee in studio. She's going to be heading off to Tralee early next week for the most exciting week and a half of her life. So what's in store for the Galway Rose, and what can we expect when she gets down to the kingdom? We're going to be talking to Jodie Kenny next.
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5: Well, the pale moon is certainly rising over the mountains of Tralee as we get ready for the Rose of Tralee annual festival. And it's a really exciting time for the Galway Rose, Jodie Kenny, who's going to be travelling down. And is getting a send-off, I believe, Jodie, tomorrow evening in Uachtaráid in the Connemara Lake as well. I'm sure you're really looking forward to that as well. It's kind of becoming very real now, isn't it?
19: It sure is, Ollie. Yeah, I think the last few months have been so busy that I've kind of focused on getting through a week at a time. And now to think I'm going off on tour tomorrow evening is absolutely just mental.
5: Yeah, and that's probably where the last where you'll see your friends and family for probably the guts of 2 weeks, because it is full on once you get down there and you do a little tour of the country before you even get to Tralee.
19: That's right, yeah. So we start off in Meath on Sunday morning, all 32 roses, and then we kind of travel down through Meath, Dublin, Kilkenny, Offaly, Limerick, and we land in Kerry then I think kind of the middle of next week, and we do a bit of touring around Kerry before landing in Tralee, say, on the Friday morning. So it's going to be busy, but I'm excited as well.
5: Yeah, and of course, you've been a few months now since you were selected as the Galway Rose. That was back at the end of April. So what's it been like since then? Because you'd have got a chance to go to see other county rose selections, and you'd have your Galway sash on you. So slowly but surely you've built up a rapport with the other Irish roses anyway.
19: Absolutely, yeah. No, I was lucky that I was chosen at the end of April, so I'd have a few months to prepare and kind of get to know the roses. I was down at the Cork selection and I was at the Leitrim selection as well, and I also had 22 of the roses in Galway last week for Ladies' Day for the races. So I've met about 23, maybe 24 of them now at this stage, so it's nice that you kind of have a bit of a relationship built with them already before going down. It makes it a little bit less daunting, but there is some faces that I haven't met yet at all, so I'm very excited to get to know them better and even just spend more time with them.
5: And of course, like, there's 32 girls in total that will be in Tralee. Only half them are Irish. The other half are coming from overseas. So you haven't met them at all yet.
19: I've met some of them. Some of them came last week for Ladies' Day.
5: Really?
19: Yeah, so we were very lucky. We had a turnout of about 22 roses. So we had a few roses flying over to make the effort from England and from America, which was unreal.
5: And they stay over then, do they, for the rest of them? Okay, they're really making a holiday out of it, aren't they?
19: Yeah, they had family connections, I suppose. So they just, because it was a week or two before Tralee, they got to spend a little bit extra time with family, which was nice too. So they're kind of ready and packed, Ollie. So I'm a little bit jealous that they're ready to go as well.
5: Let's go to the phone lines, Jodie. Throw on the headphones there. We'll hear the CEO of the Rose of Tralee, Anthony O'Gara, joins us now from Tralee. I'm sure preparations, Anthony, are in full swing down there.
20: Preparations are in full swing, Ollie. Good morning, Jodie, and good morning to everybody in Uachtaráid, who I'm sure are very excited. The pale moon is a bit paler in the last couple of weeks, Ollie. The ladies from Galway came down last week and crushed whatever final dreams Kerry have had, having been well beaten by Mayo the week before. But we're very much looking forward now to the festivities, and that'll bring a bit of brightness back to Tralee. And wish Jodie the very, very best on her journey. Look forward to seeing you, Jodie, on Sunday when we're meeting all the Roses and starting the Rose Tour.
5: Like, the Rose of Tralee now, Anthony, is going for almost 70 years. So it's extraordinary how it just continues to capture the imagination. Huge viewership figures, huge interest in the festival down in Tralee as well. Why is it still going so strong?
20: It's going so strong, Ollie, because we have a group of powerful young women who come and join us every year, and they're great representatives of their communities, their counties, their states, or whatever. And they're very much keep it relevant because they are of this young generation. So every year we have the privilege of hosting 32 amazing women who are, as I said, strong, powerful. You meet a lot of them yourself because you're a great supporter of the festival throughout the year, Ollie. But they're just amazing women, and they are very authentic, as I say, in the sense that they are great community people, and that's what keeps the Rose of Tralee fresh, because you're met by a new class of great, powerful young women every year, and they bring the flavour of what's happening in Ireland and in the diaspora to us, to our homes. So it's a great privilege to host them, and it's a great privilege for Tralee and for everybody in Kerry.
5: You were in Galway the night Jodie was selected as well. You don't get to all of the Rose of Tralee's because some of them are on the same night, but I'm sure you, above anybody, Anthony, just continue to marvel at the extraordinary excitement that's created when a girl's name is called out on the night. Would you go as far as saying it's life-changing for them?
20: It honestly is life-changing in a very positive way. It's incredible to see the journeys that they go on. Myself and my wife, Una, are typically, sitting in the front row, there's maybe 20 young women on stage, and, we have their dreams in our hands. We're very conscious of that. So our centres are wonderful at the volunteers in our centres at making sure that they all have a fantastic experience together and that they make new friends. But for a woman to become involved in the Rose of Tralee is truly life-changing. And what people sometimes don't realise is that after the fun and the party in Tralee and the big TV show, it continues for the rest of the year. So they end up going to the States, going abroad all over the place as a group with the escorts often. And they're interacting and intermingling, and they make incredible friends with the family of all the other Roses, and many marriages and many friendships come out of the whole thing. But most importantly, they really do get set up on a pedestal that's a little bit magical, in the sense that it's completely outside of their normal career or educational path. But it celebrates them. That's what it's about. It celebrates the fact that their community and their family are proud of them. And that's, I think, what gives us this magic. People like Jodie taking an interest, who are exceptional people in various ways, and getting together with 32 other women. It's a magical thing to experience, Ollie, and it's a magical thing when someone wins it. They don't appreciate just how big a life-changing event it's going to be for them, but it very much is.
5: So why did you get involved, Jodie, or what was the prompting for you to say, you know what, I'm going to enter the Galway Rose this year? Or invariably, was it a granny or a mammy or a sister that did it for you?
19: When it came down to it, Ollie, it was my Auntie Marisa that actually put the application form in for me. If you asked around the family, they'd say it's years in the making. I think since I was probably 17, 18, everyone said to me, you'd be a great representative. Why don't you go for it? I have a lot of younger cousins that I used to babysit in mind a lot over through the years. And whenever it came on telly, they'd always say, Jodie, you're perfect for that. And I always kind of laughed it off. But this year, I suppose I just finished college last year and I'm home for the year teaching Nuchtaraid locally. I have a bit extra time on my hands, and the last few years have been so busy. But it was actually kind of the girls from work that really... They got a notion. We were down in Westport, the bank holiday in February, and they just said, oh my God, you'd be perfect for it. And they tried to apply for me there and then, and I was giving them the wrong date of birth, the wrong email address and everything. But they kept at me in school anyways. I teach junior infant, so I finish at 1:30. So they'd pop their head in the door at 1:30 and they'd say, have you applied yet? Have you done it yet? But they kind of, between them now and the encouragement from my family and my aunties at home, they got around me eventually. My auntie put in the application for me.
5: Are you glad that you did?
19: I am glad, Ollie. It's just, it's mental to think that if I didn't have that encouragement and that support from the early days, that I wouldn't be sitting in this position now. And like Anthony was saying there, like, I know I haven't even experienced the festival yet, but I can already see like the life-changing opportunities that are already coming my way. Like, it's just absolutely incredible.
5: Because
19: like,
5: there are a lot
19: lucky.
5: Of people that knock the festival, and there's a lot of young people that scoff at it as well. So what would you say to girls that might mock somebody involved in the Rose of Tralee and saying, ah, you couldn't possibly be involved in that. That's from 30, 40 years ago. What are you at?
19: Yeah, I think obviously everyone's going to have their own opinions, but I think unless you're actually involved or have spoken to someone within it or have given it a go, like, I think... Just to do their, like, do you know, like, every girl that goes down to Tralee comes from a completely different background, is representing where they come from, and they've such different experiences, and, like, we all bond over that, and we're all so different, but we're the same in many other ways. So I think that if there is someone that's kind of that opinion, that they just need to kind of keep an open mind, maybe. And I think as well, Ollie, like, I think when I was growing up, like, I used to watch the Rose of Tralee, and you're remembered for those 5 minutes on stage, but, like, I had no idea how, like, the last 5 months of my life have been the busiest I have ever been. Like, I didn't realise the amount of events, like, you're a special guest, you're doing charity work, you're organising fundraisers. Like, those 5 minutes on stage, they aren't... There's so much more to the Rose of Tralee than just standing on stage in that wonderful dress. That's the last part of it for sure, and you're remembered for that. But there's so much work and incredible fundraising and charity events that go in the lead up. I think that's more, probably even more important than those few minutes on stage, really.
5: Anthony O'Gara, CEO of the Rose of Tralee. Do you get tired, Anthony, doing interviews like this every year where invariably the questions are asked of you where you have to defend the festival and its relevance in 2026?
20: I think it's become a lazy habit in a sense, because honestly, you know, there is nothing to hide and there's everything to celebrate, because it's a very authentic celebration of Irish people. And it's unique in the sense that, you know, that's what it does. It celebrates Irish people at home and abroad, and, you know, the importance of the connections between those communities, and everything that it's done for Ireland. Irish people are very well got around the world. And generally speaking, Irish people, you know, they're popular, they're liked, and not an awful lot of nations can necessarily say that. And that's because of the nature of the people, and it's because of the people that have gone abroad very often, have become involved actively in their communities, and have won that sort of respect from communities around the world. So the Rose of Tralee simply mirrors that. It celebrates that. And, you know, I have no idea why this tired old question keeps popping, but look, it's better to be talked about than not be talked about. But the reason that it stays fresh is because it celebrates all of that stuff live through the younger generation of people that are coming through now, people like Jody. And they're all admirable people. They're not perfect. They're normal people with their own worries and their, you know, their own celebrations in life, the same as the rest of us. But they reflect the fact that Irish people generally, whether we're at a wedding or a wake, you know, we're good company. We're generally good people. We work hard in our communities and we try to make the world a bit of a better place. And the Rose of Tralee reflects all that good stuff. It's about nothing else other than celebrating women. And I think women should be celebrated more and are thankfully celebrated more now. And the Rose of Tralee reflects the fact that women have, you know, advanced from necessarily being, you know, the background person in the family. They're now acknowledged as being such a powerhouse in the family and the community. And I think it's right that they're celebrated. And that's why the Rose of Tralee keeps rolling on.
5: I do have to ask you, Anthony, though, about you had to come out this year and condemn the racist online abuse of our Dublin Rose, the most beautiful girl, Suad Muga, who was selected, a medical science graduate. There was such a celebration in Dublin that night, largely because I think people really bought into how surprised she was that she could be selected in a competition which traditionally, you know, Suad wouldn't have been a part of, nor would any of the moms who've entered in recent years as well. So the Rose of Tralee is a very different place now than where it would have been back in the 70s and 80s. And yet there was this really disappointing reaction online that you had to strongly condemn, and rightly so. But I think, were you encouraged, Anthony, by the national backing you got from people, genuine people who said this is just not acceptable?
20: Absolutely. And I mean, everybody, I think, the vast majority of people have the common sense to recognize that the sort of keyboard warriors who have gone into this nasty sort of a habit of having a whack at everything and everybody are a relatively tiny minority. Now, that isn't to say that people don't have fears, you know, and that people don't get worried about, are we being overrun a little bit by the fact that there's a war in one part of Europe and we have to look after so many people in our communities. But the average Irish person keeps that in perspective. And the average Irish person, I think, recognises that we have been treated very well around the world, and we continue to be treated very well around the world wherever we go. And the least, I think, that we can do is when a family like Suad's, and Suad was born in Sligo, as you know, in the west of Ireland, reared in Dublin. Herself and her brothers and sisters have all excelled in life thanks to their parents making sure that they were well-educated and everything. And she is, you know, so excited to be a modern Irish woman. So as I said, the women involved in the Rose of Tralee are reflective of how the world today is for Irish people and for the Irish diaspora. And it is necessarily different than it was in the 80s or the 70s. But I can tell you this, if you went back to the 70s or the 80s or the 90s or the 50s, the women involved were always powerful women. They were always great examples of people who got things done and who had a positive, realistic outlook on life and helped people generally. So Suad is a fantastic woman. She was picked from 38 people. And as you know, you were there. They were all, it was a very high standard on the night. And to be chosen from that, to represent Dublin, it's a great honour.
5: Says a lot, so, yeah.
20: Okay, the vast majority of people appreciate that, okay. and celebrate it in the normal sense.
5: Anthony, thanks a million for joining us, and we look forward to seeing you say your few words on stage, as you will, Jodie. You don't know yet whether it's going to be Dahi or Catherine that will be doing your interview. That'll all be decided. You don't know either whether it's Monday or Tuesday night, do you?
19: No, not yet. We were up in Meath there during the week meeting the RTE team and Catherine Thomas and the Escort team, and I think we find out on the Sunday whether we're on Monday or Tuesday, and I'm not sure do we find out then as well whether we have Dahi or Catherine, but okay. They're both excellent.
5: Everyone has the same time, that we do know. So are you doing a party piece? If not, then you'll be doing a bit of extra talking.
19: Yeah, no, I'm going to keep the party piece. I'm going to be doing just a little bit of a longer interview instead.
5: Yeah, so that's kind of half and half. Half the girls don't do one and half them do something, be it a song exactly. or a dance. I think that's RTE that dictate that and decide it or whatever. So what do you talk about then? Your community, I'd imagine, what you do?
19: Yeah, I suppose, like, I think it's quite a similar setup to the, I suppose, the Galway selection, where you kind of have your individual interview, your group interview, and then your stage interview, as well as, of course, your application form that goes in. So kind of always starts off with where you came from, Uachtaráid, Connemara, Clifton Connections, and then working, I suppose, in the local national school in Uachtaráid and where I went to college and all that kind of, all those kind of bits and pieces.
5: And then the camera usually pans down to the audience and we get to see the maroon and white flags, or maybe the green and white flags. Will it be more parochial than countywide?
19: I am so lucky, Ollie. I have the guts of 80 or 90 supporters coming down from all over Ireland and all over the world. I have people flying in from Sydney, London, Boston, stop Clifton, Uachtaráid, Galway, like all over Ireland. So I think there'll be a lot of Galway, there'll be a bit of both, but a lot of Galway flags. I think there was a few group messages going around about Galway jerseys coming down and stuff, but there'll definitely be some Uachtaráid flags too, I'm sure. Well, hopefully.
5: Well, we've plenty to gloat on already this year in terms of our successes, and maybe we'll have something even more to celebrate come Tuesday night week when the Rose of Tralee sash is handed over. All we can do, Jodie, is wish you the very best of luck. It's a really exciting couple of weeks ahead. It'll go over flash, of course. It'll be over before you know it, but try and take in every minute that you can, and we wish you well both on the stage and indeed for the rest of your career and your journey as well, wherever that might take you. That's Jodie Kenny joining us in studio, the Galway Rose, heading off to the Rose of Tralee. Loads of well wishes on the text for Jodie as well. You're a very popular lady, can I say. And of course, tomorrow night, if you're passing Uachtaráid, pop into the Connemara Coast Hotel there. The Connemara Lake Hotel. Just to get that right, the Connemara Lake Hotel for that going away present, going away party for Jodie. That's it for the second hour of Galway Talks. The Camogie women are warming up here in the background as well. I can hear the clash of the ash, and we're going to be talking about the All-Ireland Final in the final hour. Join us after 11.
1: 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Can Galway defend their title and bring the O'Duffy Cup across the Shannon for the sixth time? 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

0: Good afternoon. At the news desk, I'm David Nevin.
1: And I'm Darren Kelly.
0: First, and a man in his 20s who was arrested in relation to a shooting in Ballinasloe has been released without charge. Gardaí had made the arrest as part of their investigation into the discharge of a firearm at a home at Coolán Escarriada in Dunloe in the early hours of last Monday morning. Another man in his 20s was taken to University Hospital Galway with non-life-threatening injuries following the incident. The man arrested has been released without charge, and a file will now be prepared for the Director of Public Prosecutions. Two children were brought to UHG with non-life-threatening injuries following a fire at a home in Knocknacarra. Gardaí and Emergency Services responded to reports of a fire at a residential property on Ballymoneen Road at 6:30 last evening. The fire was extinguished by the local fire service, who attended the scene again after midnight as the fire reignited. The scene has been preserved for a technical examination and inquiries are ongoing. At least seven people have been killed in a school shooting in Thailand. The suspected gunman, a student, also reportedly killed his grandparents at their home before the attack. 23 others were injured and some are in a critical condition. Thailand's Prime Minister has vowed to discuss gun control measures with the country's police chief. Journalist Valeria Mongeli is in the city of Nantaburi and outlines what is known so far.
2: According to the police, this 14-year-old student first killed his two grandparents and then headed to his school in the north of Bangkok in Nantaburi and opened the fire. He appears to have targeted teachers mostly.
0: The government's new national public procurement strategy is just a damn squib and a wasted opportunity. That's according to Galway West Sinn Féin TD Mairead Farrell. The recently published new strategy for 2026 to 2030 aims to make the state more efficient in purchasing goods and services. But Deputy Farrell says there should have been a complete overhaul of the existing system.
3: We have had over the last number of years countless examples that illustrate that the current public procurement system is not fit for purpose. Take the National Children's Hospital, for example. Take others like Éireann Road Éireann's failed traffic management system that wasted 50 million euro. There's countless examples of how money is being wasted. I had said very clearly to government that there are three key avenues that they needed to reform. That is, they needed improved transparency, they need to implement social value clauses in contracts, and they needed to introduce ethical procurement criteria. When I'm talking about transparency, there's only lip service to transparency in this document. It totally fails to actually advocate for legislative change that would stop the practice of underperforming contractors being constantly rewarded for mediocrity with more public procurement contracts. That's not the way it should be. That is not the way taxpayers' money should be allowed to be spent.
0: Meta says it'll appeal a major fine imposed on it for not protecting young people online. The social media firm has been slapped with a $500 million penalty for causing injury to children's health, safety and welfare. The fine follows a previous one by a jury at the same court in New Mexico, which brings the total amount owed to almost $1 billion. Business editor Joe Lynham says Meta is facing similar actions across the US.
4: Of course, there are multiple states taking Meta to court over this. They've already been fined $200 million here in Europe as part of the Digital Markets Act. Meta, in a statement last night, said, "We work hard to keep people safe on our platforms and have been transparent about the challenges of identifying and removing bad actors and harmful content, and doubtless they will appeal."
0: A law student charged in relation to a bomb intercepted in a car near the border with the North has appeared in court again. The 25-year-old woman is one of two people charged in connection with the investigation, Emily Keegan reports.
5: Isabella Perry Sullivan of Abbeylands Park, Clane in County Kildare had previously been granted bail after being charged with possession of explosives. She appeared before Monaghan District Court today, where the matter was adjourned to the 28th of September. A Garda told the court the DPP is waiting for further updates. At a previous hearing, her defence solicitor said she had been asked to take a bag to the North and hadn't been aware what was in it. The car was stopped on the N2 in Monaghan last month and a bag was discovered in the back which contained an amount of Semtex military grade explosive and a detonator. Ms. Perry Sullivan's bail conditions include that she not have any contact with anyone in CIRA or the new IRA.
0: The Minister for Finance is considering raising the tax on vapes in Budget 2027. According to the Irish Times, €22 million has been raised from the vape tax since it was introduced last year. The levy amounts to an extra €500 per litre of e-liquid, or roughly €1 for a 2mm vape. GP and addiction specialist Dr. Gareth McGovern says the tax on cigarettes should be increased instead.
6: Cigarette smoking is where the harm is.

0: Cigarette smoking kills 4,500 people directly in this country every year. Vaping really isn't killing anybody. We're sending out this message that this vaping phenomenon now is very, very harmful. And we've got completely into a moral hysteria over youth use, which is actually relatively low in terms of, you know, daily dependent use. I mean, most young people who are using these are using them, dabbling with them.
1: 4-week roadworks on the N84 are to start next week. The overlay works are taking place on a 2-kilometre stretch of road from Currandulla Cross to Grange Junction. They'll get underway on Monday and are expected to take around 4 weeks to complete. During that time, a stop-go system will be in place and motorists are advised to expect delays. Members of Galwegian's Rugby Football Club will vote on a plan to move their home ground to a new location in Bushy Park. The club has been on the lookout for a new home since selling their previous one, which is now owned by ATU Galway, several years ago. A special meeting was due to be held last Tuesday, but it's been rescheduled to next Monday at 7 p.m. at Crowley Park to ensure more people can attend. Members will be asked to vote on the purchase of the historic Bushy Park House, which has 40 acres of land and is believed to cost around $2 million. There are calls to extend the reduction to excise duty on fuel. The levy is due to be restored next month after being reduced to help combat rising prices at the pumps. Conor McGuinness, Sinn Féin spokesperson for Rural Affairs, says consumers are facing a lot of uncertainty.
2: It's important as well for people to remember that it's not just the 1st of September, 8 cents on the litre, but then on the 1st of October and the 1st of November as well, we have a budget thrown into the middle of that period. So there's instability in the global sense, but there's also instability and uncertainty here in Ireland. And this is impacting on households, on their budgets at the end of the week, at the end of the month, how much money is left in their pocket.
1: Gardaí and the Consumer Watchdog are being urged to investigate tickets being sold for a Croke Park soccer match for 7 times their original price. Manchester United play Leeds United in a sold-out friendly there next Wednesday. When tickets went on sale earlier this year, they cost €50 for adults and €25 for children. But some sites are now selling them for €450, despite legislation banning the practice. Fine Gael TD John Clendenin says better enforcement is needed.
3: And if people do see activity where tickets are being sold above face value, it is essentially against the law in Ireland and should be reported to An Garda Síochána. So we all have a part to play in relation to this. And as I say, we should be discouraging anyone from engaging in buying such tickets.
1: AIB says a number of customers have been scammed into withdrawing money to give to fraudsters. The bank is reporting an almost 60% increase in payment fraud cases last month. Jane McNamara reports.
4: AIB is urging its customers to wait a sec and double check if they receive any unexpected request. It follows a 59% increase in payment fraud cases in July. The bank says customers typically receive a text message and a follow-up phone call from a person claiming to be from AIB or another trusted organisation. They're then persuaded to transfer money, reveal security information or, in some cases, take out money and hand over their card. In other cases, customers have been told their account is compromised and they need to move money to a so-called safe account. The caller then provides the customer with a new account, which is actually controlled by the fraudster. AIB is reminding customers it will never ask for one-time security codes, passwords or login details, and it will never arrange to collect a bank card or a PIN.
1: It's 109. Sport is next.
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7: 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But now it's over to Darren Kelly in the sports.
8: Thank you very much, Mark. An awful lot going on. We'll run through it very fast, starting with rugby. Connacht have named their team for tomorrow's Women's Interprovincial Opener against Ulster in Ravenhill at 4:15. The starting 15 includes Galway player Sheifer Hessian, Maeve Dean, Healy, co-captain Avian Riley, Ella Burns and Jemima Adams-Ferling. Cork have named an unchanged team for their All-Ireland Senior Camogie final against Galway. The Galway team will be announced around 5 o'clock this evening. Throw-in at Croke Park on Sunday is 4:15 live here on Galway BFM. The Senior and Intermediate Hurling Championships get underway tonight. Michael and Meath Gort in Kenny Park at 7 o'clock. There are three intermediate matches at the same time. Carnmore clash with Tina Abidinari in Kilbegandy. Kinvara are against the Haskrafoan in Loughrea. And Kilimer take on Kilnimo Leitrim in Newin. In the Premier Junior Championship, Micheál Branach meet Abinachmoy in Pearse Stadium at 7:15. Ballinasloe battle Giltormer in Duggan Park at 7:30. On to AFL, and Kobe McDonald's new team said they'll be patient with the former Mayo football star. St Kilda, the Melbourne-based side where he will now tug out, say they'll give him the time and support needed to adapt to his new surroundings. In golf, Uachtaráin's Kate Dillon and Katie Poots have drawn their foursomes match in the final day of the home internationals as Ireland seek championship glory against England. Ireland are currently 1.5 to 1.5 down as they chase the women's and combined crowns at Nye's David Kitt, with John Doyle are one up through 10 holes. In soccer, Galway United return to their home ground tonight with the host Drogheda United in the men's Premier Division, with just 2 points separating them. 8th place Drogheda were 1-0 winners when they visited 7th place Galway in February. Kickoff at AM&TC Park is 7:45 live on Over the Line. Galway Bohemians will host a family fun day tomorrow with games, water run, music and more. It takes place in Miller's Lane from 12 o'clock until 4. And finally, racing in Ireland this evening is in Goran Park in Wexford. Our tip is Balnabula Gold, running in Wexford at 7:36.
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0: 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We started off this hour with Maria McKee, Show Me Heaven. And there, of course, you had the Coldplay and Home Hymn for the Weekend. 20 minutes past one. 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

0: 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Coolio, Gangsta's Paradise, and before that we had Bruno Mars, I Just Might. Want to give a big shout out to Roisin O'Malley in Recess. Happy 21st birthday, plus some tax for today, and it comes in from Sheila and Bugsy and Frank.
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0: Time is now 29 minutes to 2. 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You choose which one you want to hear. 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

0: Fat Boy Slim with the House Martins before he became such a mega sensation all on his own and with Happy Hour from back in 1986. 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
0: Well, we asked you to choose for our super subs between Michael Jackson, Bad, Take My Breath Away by Berlin, and Bad One. So well done to Brian Costello. You're the winner of super subs for two. And it's Galway BFM playing Galway's best music mix. Here's Michael Jackson.

0: Galway BFM playing Galway's best music mix. The sound of Michael Jackson and Bad. And that is our super subs for today. And congratulations to Brian Costello. You've won food for two courtesy of super subs. Enjoy. Want to give a big shout out and a happy birthday. A happy 60th birthday today to Marion Cahill in Tuma. 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And they got in touch on our WhatsApp 086 3833 553. So we have our competition in association with Gort and District Show. 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It could be you. 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

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Kingfisher, Ireland's finest, Man on the Moon. And again, before that, Ireland's finest as well, Amble the Swell. We'll dedicate them to you, Anthony, in Oranmore, except he's not in Oranmore today. He's sitting in Renville, looking at the water and the beautiful sun and listening to Galway Bay FM. Thanks for your company, Anthony, as always. Thanks for tuning our way. 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Somebody that I used to know, and Dermot Kennedy on the way.

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0: 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Dermot Kennedy and Turnstile. 3 minutes to two. Still to come in the next hour, some more of Galway's great music mix. 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So three great songs up for grabs. 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
9: Good afternoon, I'm Sarah Slevin. Our top stories at 2. Changes to triple lock to be debated by TDs on Dáil Return. And local TD brand's national public procurement strategy, Damp Squid. Squib. Changes to the triple lock will be debated by TDs when they return to the Dáil. Opposition parties are planning to oppose the reforms, saying the removal of the three-step approval to send Irish soldiers abroad would weaken the country's long-standing neutrality. However, the government proposed legislation is expected to be enacted by the end of the year. Former Minister and Fianna Fáil TD Eamon O'Queave agrees improvements need to be made to how the UN works, but says the triple lock should remain in place.
10: Yes, the UN is not very effective and it needs very, very big reform. So reform of the UN would be very high on my agenda because I believe that that's the way forward.

0: people charged as part of this investigation. The 25-year-old of Abbey Lance Park, Clane, County Kildare, had previously been granted bail after being charged with possession of explosives. Today, the matter was adjourned until September 28th, after a Garda said the DPP is waiting for updates. The court previously heard she had been manipulated and had been asked to take a bite to the north, but wasn't aware what was in it. As part of her bail conditions, Ms. Perry Sullivan must not have any contact with anyone in the new IRA or CIRA. A 44-year-old man is also before the courts in Dublin in connection with the case.
1: An alleged burglar left his dog behind following a break-in at a house in Dublin, a court has heard. 27-year-old Michael McDonough, with an address at Emmett Crescent in Inchicore, is charged with theft, burglary, trespassing, criminal damage and obstructing a Garda on March the 8th. Cameron Clark has more.
2: A Garda told the Cloverhill District Court today Mr. McDonough was arrested in the early hours following incidents in Inchicore. The state's case is the accused entered one home and removed an electric bicycle and keys. It was claimed he used a stolen bank card to make a purchase worth €41 at an Applegreen store. CCTV footage allegedly shows him leaving his own house with the dog, but later heading in the direction of Golden Bridge without the pet. A Staffordshire Bull Terrier was found at one of the houses. Gardaí brought it to the home of the accused, and someone there recognised it and took it in. A defence solicitor stressed the accused has the presumption of innocence, and as burglaries go, this is at the lower end of the scale. Bail was granted with conditions. He was remanded in custody until a surety is approved.
1: The government's new national public procurement strategy is just a damn squib and a wasted opportunity. That's according to Galway West Sinn Féin TD Mairead Farrell. The recently published new strategy for 2026 to 2030 aims to make the state more efficient in purchasing goods and services. But Deputy Farrell says there should have been a complete overhaul of the existing system.
3: We have had over the last number of years countless examples that illustrate that the current public procurement system is not fit for purpose. Take the National Children's Hospital, for example. Take others like Erin Road Éireann's failed traffic management system that wasted €50 million. There's countless examples of how money is being wasted. I had said very clearly to government that there are three key avenues that they needed to reform. That is, they needed improved transparency, they need to implement social value clauses in contracts, and they needed to introduce ethical procurement criteria.
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6: Good afternoon, I'm Darren Kelly. We're starting with ladies football. Two league finals are down for decision later. Clare Galway hosts Salt and Knocknacarra in the Division 1 final in Knockdomore at 7 o'clock. Naiwira head-to-head for defacing Furseys in Division 3 at the same time. In golf, Attenrise David Kitt with John Doyle have drawn their men's foursomes for Ireland at the home internationals against England. Ireland currently lead 4-3 with the singles underway and Uachtaráin's Kate Dillon in action. Victories can give Ireland the women's and combined titles. Afghanistan are currently 218 for 4 after 37.1 overs in their second cricket one-day international against Ireland in Tyrone. On to soccer, Galway United return to AIM&DC Park tonight when they host Drogheda United in the Men's Premier Division at 7.45, live on Over the Line. Attenrye host Uachtaráin in the Men's Over 35 League this evening at 7:30. At the same time, Salthill Devon entertain West United. In the Women's, it's Kiltulla Pioneers against Craigmore Clare Galway. Finally, racing in Ireland this evening is in Gorham Park in Wexford. Our tip is Ballinabula Gold running in Wexford at 7:36, and a full preview is available on our website, goibfm.ie.
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8: This afternoon and evening will be mainly dry across Galway with a mix of cloud and sunny spells. Highest temperatures 16 to 20 degrees.
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8: All right, nice one. We have reached the end of the week and the weekend is nigh. Indeed, a lovely short week, but thanks to the August Bank Holiday Monday. Coming up on the show, 890 quid in the pot for the Secret Sound of Galway. I'm starting to wonder, are we going to get to the 1,000, guys? Maybe we'll give it away after 4.

o'clock on the show. We've also got Galway's best music mix on Galway Bay FM, tunes from Robbie Williams, Ed Sheeran and Shania Twain as well. And I've got a TV recommendation for you, actually. So if you're looking to do a bit of telly binging at the weekend, stick around. I've got a brilliant show to recommend. Right now, though, we're free falling with Tom Petty here on Galway Bay FM.

That is Tom Petty, Free Fallin' on Galway's Best Music Mix here on Galway FM. It's Kate with you until 5:30, then we'll be handing over to the news team for FYI Galway this Friday evening. Now, telly recommendations. If you are planning on vegetating in front of the box for the weekend, I've got the hookup. I kind of was talking about this last week, and to be honest, I was talking out the seat of my pants because I had never seen it. And I was just saying that Ted Lasso, people are absolutely cracked for it. They really, really love it. Last night, we tucked into season one of Ted Lasso. So we watched the pilot and then we watched another episode and then we watched another episode and another episode after that again. So we watched 4 episodes last night, and I'm not a big telly person. I certainly don't binge telly in that way, but it was so good. We couldn't peel ourselves off the couch. It is hilarious. It's just so well put together. The acting in it is stunning. It just had us hooked. It really did. So much so that I can't wait to get home this evening and watch another episode. And I so rarely get like this about telly. And there's 4 series. So there's ample material for me to be diving into for the next couple of weeks, which is great because it gets us out of the hole of, you know, when you sit down to watch telly and you're like, what'll we watch? And then you spend 15 hours scrolling through your TV provider of choice trying to find something to watch. So Ted Lasso gets a massive thumbs up from me. I think it's brilliant. The 4th and final series is out at the moment. So as I say, I'm only diving into series 1 now. So I'm sure if you are a Ted Lasso fan, you're so envious. You know when you wish you could go back to before you'd watched your favourite series and watch it all fresh again. So I'm just in episode 5 now this evening and I cannot wait to get home and watch it. Anyway, Ted Lasso, put it on the list. It is absolutely brilliant. I've got new music from Stella Lefty coming up very shortly on Galway's Best Music Mix. For now though, Robbie Williams, She's the One on Galway Bay FM.

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0: Darren Kelly here from Galway BFM. Best of luck to the Galway senior camogie team on Sunday in their All-Ireland final against Cork.
1: When I first saw you,

That is Shania Twain. You're still the one here on Galway FM. She, of course, was playing in Thomond Park Stadium not so long ago. It looked like an absolutely cracking gig. Now, while we're on the topic of gigs, Mark Roberts was in for Ronan earlier and played Bittersweet Symphony, Richard Ashcroft, which sent me hurtling back to Croke Park last summer when Oasis took to the stage, obviously support from Richard Ashcroft, and reminded me that the Oasis machine has certainly been gearing up over the last while. So obviously they did their reunion tour back in 2024. For people that were lucky enough to be there, it was the hottest ticket in town, one of the best gigs I've ever been to. Like, it just was incredible. But now the rumour mill has started in overdrive again, because the production company that put on the last set of Oasis reunion gigs have just been granted a licence to hold some concerts in Nebworth, which is over in the UK, and has a really big significance for Oasis, because I think they're the only band to play there like six or seven times, and they've broken all the records, and Nebworth really is like their spiritual home. So, I mean, I'm not saying they're going to be playing there, but kind of, is there smoke without fire? Maybe, maybe not. According to The Sun, anyway, Oasis are going to be playing in the Etihad Stadium, which is the home ground of Manchester City. They're doing a 12-night residency across 6 weeks in June 2027. Again, this is all allegedly, very much alleged. But yeah, that's the master plan according to The Sun. And then they're going to be playing, reportedly, Nebworth six times over 3 weeks. So certainly looks like there are going to be some Oasis gigs next year. They're also in the running to be headlining Glastonbury. Are they going to take it on tour? Are they going to come to Ireland? I certainly hope they are. To be fair, and sorry, Croke Park residents, you won't like hearing this, but they could do 2 week residency in Croke Park and fill it every single night. I swear to God. Imagine though, if they took it, you know, like Tommy Tiernan is doing the tour of the county. Imagine if they did that and did all these small little local venues. I know, pie in the sky talk, but how class would that be? Anyway, just remember that you heard it here first on Galway Bay FM, that maybe Oasis are going on tour next year. Hopefully they come back to Ireland, because honestly, that gig is probably the best gig I've ever been to. It was simply incredible. Right now, we're dipping back into Galway's best music mix. Taylor Swift just ahead after U2. This is Mysterious Ways on Galway Bay FM.

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0: the latest one from Taylor Swift. I knew it, I knew you on Galway's best music mix here on Galway Bay FM. 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It is the listener party that you do not want to miss. Right, still to come, we've got some Jennifer Lopez and Sam Fender on Galway's best music mix. And of course, we have got today's job spot as well.
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0: Sam Fender, Olivia Dean, Rain Me In on Galway's Best Music Mix. You were listening to Galway Bay FM, and coming up after the news at four, more tunes from The Boss, Miley Cyrus and Garbage. And by the way, Secret Sound is now worth 890 quid. Stick around, we might be giving away some money.
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11: Good afternoon, I'm David Nevin. Our top stories at 4. US Appeals Court blocks Donald Trump's $400 million White House ballroom and appeal against refusal of over 100 new homes in Loughrea. ATU is appealing to homeowners in Galway, Mayo, Sligo and Donegal to consider offering a spare room in their home to a student for the upcoming academic year. Homeowners can earn up to €14,000 per year under the National Rent-a-Room Relief Scheme. The university says the limited availability of accommodation continues to place significant pressure on students. It comes as new research has revealed rising costs, with the possibility students could spend more than €16,000 this academic year before tuition fees are even considered. Emma Muldoon-Ryan with AMLEI, the Union of Students in Ireland, says a number of measures are needed to alleviate stress on students.
12: What we need from this is, you know, state-funded student accommodation everywhere, but especially for the technological universities where they didn't have the opportunity to borrow from the state and build accommodation like many traditional universities. We need digs protections for students, which is extremely important for their safety, especially when they don't have the options of accommodation. We would also like to see the abolishment of fees. Hidden fees are another thing that Ireland doesn't advertise. This includes additional costs of laptops, books, subscriptions, levies, which are often increased year on year, adding even more stress to students' lives.
11: An appeal has been lodged with Uncommissioned Planola against the refusal of more than 100 new homes in Loughrea. Jardinelle Limited had sought permission for 107 homes on a site at Bon Oak, adjoining existing homes. And we'll have more on that story on FYI Galway at 5:30. The EU has adopted new sanctions targeting five individuals involved in Russia's military-industrial complex. In a post on social media, EU Vice President Kaya Kallas says it's in response to the recent series of Russian airstrikes on Ukraine.

0: Soim na Gaelifé.
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0: team are unchanged for the All-Ireland final. We'll get to that shortly, but there's a lot of sport going on this evening. Galway United are back in Éamon DC Park. Our live game at 7.45, Galway United against Drogheda in the SSC Airtricity League Men's Premier Division, and it's back. The County Senior and Intermediate Hurling Championships are Premier Intermediate to give its official title this season. Four games are already underway. We have four reporters throughout the county and we're going there very, very shortly. We hope you will stick with us for the next 3 hours. Our thanks to Sarah Slevin for the Lifestyle Lounge. Always great music. Get you in that Friday feeling, and your weekend sport on Galway Bay FM starts right here. 086 38 33 553 if you have any messages you want to share with us. Are you cheering on the Galway Senior Camogie team in Croke Park on Sunday? Who are you cheering on in the county championship? What game are you going to? Are you going on your way to a game? Well, I hope you're not on your way to a game already, unless you're going to one of the Premier Junior matches that are taking place. Micheál Branach against Abhinachmoy at 7.15 in Pearse Stadium. Ballinasloe against Kiltormer in Duggan Park at 7.13. We've also two Ladies Football League finals already up and underway. So there's plenty to go on there. So strap in, make a pot of tea or whatever you fancy. We're going to get straight into it there. We'll run through things regarding Camogie, Galway United, and so much more later on. But the games are underway. After the disappointment of the All-Ireland Hurling Final, it's time to get back to club championship action in the senior championship. You could argue Moy Cullen against Cork is one off, if not the most important game of the weekend. That's in Kenny Park in Athenry. About 6 minutes gone with an update. Here's Tommy Devan.
1: Thanks very much, Dad. Exactly 6 minutes gone here in Kenny Park, Athenry. It's Moy Cullen going to score there, but it's Cork that have the breeze behind them and open day scoring as well. They've 2 points to no score of an advantage right now as we look out onto the play here. Playing from left to right in the first half, Cork. Aidan Hellebert from a point from play after 2 minutes got the opening score of the 2026 for his Mazars Galway Senior Championship. As Mike Cullen hit back here with a point themselves from out to play. The brilliant effort by Niall Mannion that's gone up and over the bar. That was before, after 3 minutes, Greg Lally got a point for Galway to leave it 2 points and no score, but it's now back to a 1 point ball game here. But more worryingly for Galway, they've hit four wides, Darren, so far in this game in the opening 6.5 minutes. But they're enjoying a lot of the slither out there, and they're going for a point as well as we look. This ball coming in here, but you can talk that down as wide number five. A little bit wasteful in the opening 6 or 7 minutes here by Galway, but they do lead, Darren. They lead. Mike Cullen, it's Cork 2 points, Mike Cullen a point.
0: Thank you very much for that, Tommy. A 1 point ball game, not expecting it to be much difference in it. We'll be back to Tommy in about 10 minutes time for a further update on that game. That is in the Senior Hurling Championship. In the Premier Intermediate Hurling Championship over in Kilbeckenty, Karen Moore against Tina Abbey Denari, another important one between two teams with serious ambitions. Here's PJ Lynch.
2: Thanks, Dad. Very welcome to a lovely Kilbeckenty on this Friday evening. It's 7 minutes gone. It's coming up to 7.5 minutes gone in the opening half here. It is Karen Moore who have the lead. 2-1 is the scoreline at the moment. It was Tina Abidunayra who opened the scoring through Cork Brenny with a point after 2 minutes. But the points from Owen Collins and Enda Collins mean that Karen Moore now leads by 2-1. Tina Abidunayra do have 3 wides to their name in the opening 7 minutes, while Karen Moore have 2. So it is a 1 point game here as well, Darren, as things are heating up in Kilbeckenty, a sun-baked Kilbeckenty on this Friday evening. As I said, a very tight affair. The referee letting a lot go, which is good to see. Some good hard hits going in to start off this Premier Intermediate Championship. But just a shot coming in here from the number 12, 14, Abidunayra, Connor Jordan. That one goes over the bar. So just before we leave you, on coming up to 8.5 minutes, it is Tina Abidunayra 2 points, Karen Moore 2 points.
0: Another tight affair there. Thanks a million to PJ. We'll be back with him in a while in the Premier Intermediate Championship. 2 points to Karen Moore, 2 points to Tina Abidunayra. Clymer will be disappointed with their exit in the preliminary quarter final last year. Killing the

0: member wondering what they have to do to get back to senior. They are up and away in New Inn with the latest. Here's Ben Cooley.
1: You're very welcome here to New Inn, Darren, and listeners of the Galway Bay FM. It's a beautiful evening for Harlan. But the ball is actually being cleaned up there by Daniel Comer, my apologies. Score currently here is Kilmaine Leitrim, one goal, Glimmer 3 points. 16 seconds in, Jake Lee won the throw-in for Kilmaine Leitrim, and he gave it out to Aina Kenny. And Aina Kenny was the man to hit the ball inside to Jack O'Malley, and he smashed past Sean O'Grady in the Glimmer net. But since then, Kilmaine have looked far, far better than the opening throw-in. They've got three scores in a row coming from Jack Kelly, Colin Madden and Pádraig Devaney. So score here with just 8 minutes of play gone. Kilmaine Leitrim one goal, Kilmaine 3 points.
0: Thank you very much for that, Ben. Another game all square in that one too. And the last one we're going looking at is over in Loughrea. Kinvara beaten intermediate finalists last year. Haska Fona beaten senior B finalists last year. Something has to give. Here's Gordon Duane.
2: Thanks, Darren. You're welcome here to St. Brendan's Park in Loughrea, and we have tropical conditions here in the first round of the Premier Intermediate Championship, an eagerly anticipated campaign ahead with a lot of evenly matched sides looking to get back up to senior. We had a lightning start to the game here in Loughrea. Kinvara had a point within 10 seconds when Luca Danjo split the post before 30 seconds later, Luke Murray had a point for Ahaskar Fohanna to bring the sides level. Then on 2 minutes, Luke Kennedy found himself in space on the edge of the square and he rifled the ball to the back of the net for an excellent goal for Ahaskar Fohanna to put them into the lead for the first time. And Mark Kelly added a point a minute later. So 1-2 in the space of 3 minutes for Ahaskar Fohanna. But that has been their last score. It's Kinvara that have taken control. Dara Helbert with a free brought it back to a goal between the sides before Helbert with an excellent point out near the sideline, split the post, and has brought it back to only 2 points between the sides. Kinvara guilty of some wides in that period as well. 4 wides they tallied. Ahaskar only getting their first there, just as you joined me. So with 9 minutes gone, there's very little between the sides, and I'd expect that throughout. An exciting evening ahead here in Loughrea. It's Ahaskar Fohanna leading at the moment with 10 minutes gone in the first half. It's Ahaskar Fohanna 1-2. Kinvara, 3 points.
0: Thank you very much for that, Gordon. So only 2 points in that game as well. And again, in about 10 minutes' time, we'll be heading back around with the lads again. So if you just missed those, Gorter leading Moy Cullen by 2-1 in the Senior Hurling Championship. It's all square between Karen Moore and Tina Abidinari in the Intermediate Championship. 2 points apiece in that game. All square also between Kilmaine and Kilmaine Leitrim. It's 3 points to Kilmaine, one goal to Kilmaine Leitrim. And as Gordon just mentioned there, Ahaskar Fohanna 1-2. Kinvara, 3 points. That's the latest score there. 4 games taking place this evening. We'll also be keeping an eye on what's going on in the other games that are taking place. There is, of course, 2 matches in the Premier Junior Championship and 2 Ladies Football League finals as well. But for those of you going greyhound racing, it's back on Over the Line. That's coming up at 7:50. Here's George McDonough.
3: 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Race number 7 on the card, which commemorates the late Jimmy Flaherty, a great supporter of greyhound racing throughout his life. We open with the Fáilte Cadí Stad de Gunna Galloway A5 and our selection trap 6, Hanover Mary Ann. The second contest is the day 3 graded 525. We go for trap 3, Hanover Luna. The third is the first semi-final of the Retired Greyhound Trust A6 stake, and we go for trap 4, Hazel Hill Breeze. In our second semi-final, the selection from trap 1 is Run for Mary. Race number 5 is the thanks to our sponsors A2 and our selection trap 1, Island Bobby. Race number 6 is the race entry by text A2, and our nap of the evening in the red jacket is trap 1, Briamore Dice. The final of the Jimmy Flaherty Memorial A2 is our 7th contest in the feature. We think we'll go to the white jacket of trap 3, and that is Glamorous Rocket. Agus an Rossa Jernock, the lucky lass, is the A1 getting out 5-2-5, and we think trap number 3, Zanoush, can hopefully send punters home happy.
0: We certainly hope they will there, George, as well. That's George McDonough, and of course, if you want to get his tips, they are up on our website, goaibayfm.ie. And there's plenty of sport happening this evening. I'll give you an update on all those there too, but the World Under 20 Championships taking place over in Oregon in the USA, and a great run from Orla Mannion from the outside lane, but unfortunately her 4th place finish in Heat 4 of the 100 metre hurdles will be just short of progressing. She finished in a time of 13.7 3 seconds. Her hard luck to Orla there as well, but she is certainly one of Galway's great talents coming through, and no doubt there's going to be great things for the South Galway runner there, but not to be this evening for herself. If you're over in Saltill Devon this week, over in Drum, the Galway Cup is taking place, an absolutely fantastic 5-day tournament that will culminate in finals tomorrow, all aging from different ranges, from children born in 2012 up to 2014. Galway still have 2 teams involved. Mervy United are in the 2013 clubs, and Galway FA are in the Saltill Sisters. They have both advanced to the finals tomorrow. But to give us a full wrap of the day, here's Pete Kelly.
4: Day 4 is done and dusted at the Galway Cup, and what a fantastic day we had in in NFP Park, with some hotly contested games right from 9 o'clock this morning up to 5:30 this evening. And we had some fantastic entertainment in some wonderful weather. The big finals tomorrow, it's all finals tomorrow, and playoffs right from 9 o'clock in the morning. The first big game on is the Galway FA versus Liverpool FC, and that's in the Sisters, the Saltill Sisters Cup final, and that's at 10:05 in the morning. It's on pitch 3, it'll be streaming live. Followed on the same pitch by the Boys Elite 2012 Super Elite Final, and that's between Leeds United and Sligo Rovers. They played each other today, where they ended up as the top 2 in the league, and they will play each other tomorrow. Glenavon and Galway United will play off for 3rd place in that competition. So it's finals all the way tomorrow at NFP Park in Drum. Promises to be a great day, and we hope to see you all there.
0: We certainly look forward to that there, Pete. I know this Merv, you're playing Cavan Monaghan about 2:25 tomorrow. I'm not too sure of the Galway FA time at the moment for their match, but we'll double check that. But Pete Kelly will be on again with John Mulligan on the Saturday Sports Show tomorrow from 2 o'clock and running right through until around 8:30, 9 o'clock, with a lot of hurling taking place. And at halftime in our live game between Galway United and Drogheda, we will run through the schedule for the weekend. Now, just for Galway United listeners to let you know, Galway United is the feature game here tonight on the programme, but we are also going to do is we're going to put it up on our website, goibfm.ie, so you can get the full first half uninterrupted in the game. And the reason for that, we'll be going for plenty of updates for our 4 hurling matches. So just to repeat, the Galway United game is our feature. We'll be heading over to Mike Rafferty and Derek Rogers around 7:40 for live coverage of the game. But we will be breaking away in a couple of occasions to keep updated with all the hurling matches taking place. So if you want the full game uninterrupted on goibfm.ie, that will be available. You'll get most of it here on FM anyway, and the full second half when all the hurling games are completed. Before we go to a break, speaking of Galway United, I do believe we have a team, so let me get that for you just first. And here it is: Hugo de Cunha in goal, Conor Barrett, Lee Kavanagh, Gianfranco Facinieri, Wasserby Williams, Aaron Bulger, Jimmy Keohane, David Hurley, Ed McCarthy, France Pierrot, and Stephen Walsh. They are the starting 11 for Galway United for our live game against Drogheda. They are back in Eamon DC Park. And as I mentioned at the top of the show, the Galway senior camogie team for the All-Ireland final against Cork has been named, unchanged from the team to beat Kilkenny in the semi-final. It's Sarah Healy in goal, a full-back line of Rachel Hanavy, Roisin Black and Derva Higgins, Katie Manning, Kira Hickey and Katie Anna Porter, the halfbacks. Ali Heslin, partners captain Carrie Dolan in midfield, Anya Kane, Niamh McPeak and Eva Dunhuir on the 40, an inside line of Niamh Nyland, Eilish Riley and Caoimhe Kelly. Throw in a Crow Park on Sunday, 4:15, live here on Galway FM. And we will have some camogie preview for you on the show. But as you can imagine, it's a very, very busy show with live sport. And we always want to give live sport its fair run of things first. The home international is taking place, and it didn't happen for Kate Dillon in the end. She was beaten by Charlotte Nocton by 2 holes after leading by 3 earlier on in that game. And that means Ireland won't win the women's home internationals, because they've lost 5-3 in that. Now, there is a combined one as well, if Ireland can beat England, and they were 2.5 to 1.5 up in the men's. So I think we have to win by 2.5 points in that. David Kitt is not playing in the singles. 1 result has got England's way at the moment. Actually, another has been a draw, so it's 3-3 at the moment in that. I'll have to get the calculator out to do the full totals for you as well, but I would imagine we need 12... Let me see. There's 13 games in that. You know what we'll do is we'll go to a break and work out the sums in that, and then we'll go back around the counties for those games in the senior and Premier Intermediate Hurling Championships. Early stages, all very tight. A couple of goals scored. We'll be back to Tommy, to PJ, to Ben and to Gordon shortly.
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0: Good evening, I'm Darren Kelly. Welcome back here to Over the Line. The time is 7:22 and as you know, the Senior and Premier Intermediate Hurling Championships are underway. A very important game taking place in the Senior Championship. Early stages, last time we're over in Kenny Park. Gort, we're leading Moy Cullen by 2-1 with the latest. Here's Tommy Devan.
1: Yeah, thanks very much, Darren. 22 minutes have gone on the clock down to our right-hand side here. And it's Mike Cullen who lead in this lively encounter. Mike Cullen, 2 goals and 6 points. Gort, 11 points. You said it was 2 points from one we spoke to you last before Mike Cullen got their first goal. Brilliant work by James Bradley, who interchanged with John McDonough before rifling the ball to the back of the net after 7 minutes to give Mike Cullen the lead. And they have an opportunity here now to Bradley again. He stretched that again. It's down to 11 points for Gort. 2 goals and 7 now for Mike Cullen. But Aidan Halbert has been the top scorer for Gort in this first half. 8 points, including a 65. But Bradley also got a 65
10: or a sideline cut for Mike Cullen after the goal as well, as we look down and see that ball going out over the end line for another 65 for Gort. But the second goal coming on 20 minutes, and this time it was Fionn McDonagh who came in along the end line, shortened the grip on the hurley to rifle the ball to the back of the net. That left him 2-6 to 9 points ahead. But then Aidan Halpert with that 65, and Richard Cummins with his first point of the contest, reduced the deficit to 2-6 to 11 before Bradley has just fired over that free as you join us now, bringing his tally to one goal and 3 points for the afternoon with 24 minutes nearly gone on the clock. We'll stay with the 65 from Aidan Halpert. He should be able to put this one over the bar, but he puts it out to the left-hand side and wide. Wide number seven, Darren for Gort so far in this game with just over 6 minutes to go to half-time. But it's, as I said at the intro, it's a lively encounter here in Kenny Park and at the right. Played in front of a big crowd as well, this group one of the Fovid Mazars Senior Hurling Championship. It's the opening game of the championship as a shot from Mike Cullen comes in from out the field from Cullen Cunningham, but goes out to the right-hand side for the third wide for the men from Mike Cullen. We've got about 5.5 minutes to go, Darren, here to half-time, and it's currently Mike Cullen 2-7, Gort 11 points.
0: Thank you very much for that, Tommy. We'll be back with Tommy again for a half-time score on that game, but as he mentioned, it is Mike Cullen who lead by 2 points against Gort, 2-7 to Mike Cullen, 11 points to Gort. Let's go on to the Premier Intermediate Championship. They were all square last time. Rick and Bakety, Karen Moore 2 points, Tina Abidinari 2 points, but the latest, here's PJ Lynch.
16: Thanks, Darren. Yeah, it's no longer all square. Tina Abidinari leading this by 9 points to six now with 24 and a half minutes on the clock in this opening half. When you're last with us, as you said, 2 points apiece. Conor Flaherty and Mark Collins added a two. Karen Moore's tally 4 points to two after 10 minutes before Jamie Ryan struck back with a free for Tina Abidinari. Thomas Higgins then get a point from distance of four. Karen Moore, but then a run from Tina Abidinari. Jamie Ryan with another free. David Jordan, Shane Maloney from a free. Niall Maloney, Shane Maloney again, this time from play, and then Niall Maloney, but Mark Collins getting a point in between there. Shane and Niall's last points for Karen Moore means it's 9 points to six. Karen Moore did have a goal chance coming through Cormac Feeney, a good save by Evan Glynn. It was from that resulting save and the clearance that Niall Maloney scored the final point with just a free here for Karen Moore that is being taken by Mark Collins, and Collins puts it over the bar. It's now 9 points to seven, Darren, with 25 and a half minutes played here in Kilvacancy.
0: Thank you very much for that, PJ. So a 2 point ball game there as well. Karen Moore staying very much in touch, and again we'll be back to PJ for a half time score in that game. Let's head over now to where we're going to New Inn. That game between Kilmer and Kilnie Meletrum, it was 3 points to Kilmer, 1 goal to Kilnie Meletrum last time we were there. Here's Ben Cooley.
10: Well, it's a bit more than the lead that Karen Moore are facing at the moment.
0: Sorry, that was my fault there as well. Actually, I cut off the wrong person in that occasion, so we just get Ben back up there again. And as he was about to start his report there as well, as we mentioned, he was about to tell us something. Ben, my apologies. I was the one who cut you off there by accident. Kilmer 3 points, Kilnie Meletrum a goal, but you're going to give us an update on that.
10: That's quite all right, Jazz. It happens to the best of us. We are currently, the score currently sits in favour of Kilnie Meletrum still with 1-9 to 6 points. Kilnie Meletrum have found scores through Colin McGoy, Brian McGoy, Jack Kenny and Aina Kenny, along with Jake Lee also. Sean Duffy and Owen Horn have kept in touch with us. Go on here for Kilnie Meletrum. It's given out and it's in the back of the net. That's it. It's the goal scorer from the first goal. Jack O'Malley has set up Brian McGoy, which is a beautiful pug off the ground. McGoy popped it off. O'Malley popped it off to McGoy in the, out just to the left of the hand side of the goal, pulled in it first time like Seamus Callaghan in the All-Ireland Senior Hurling semi-final against Wexford back in 2019, if you remember that goal at home. And now the score currently sits 2-9 to 6 points in favour of Kilnadine and Leitrim with 26 minutes of play gone.
0: Thank you very much for that, Ben. So Kilnie Meletrum in complete control of that game at the moment. We'll be back there for a half-time shortly, but Kilmer have a lot of work to do. Haskell Fohan had scored an early goal against Kinvara in Loughrea. It was 1-2 to Haskell Fohan at 3 points to Kinvara. Here's Gordon Duan.
2: Thanks, Darren. You're welcome back to Loughrea. We're coming up to 27 minutes gone here in the first half, and we're all square. It's a Haskell Fohan at 1-5 to Kinvara's 1-5. And last year with me, there was 2 points between the sides, and Haskell Fohan had led 1-2 to 3 points at that stage. The goal coming in the second minute from Luke Kennedy. Cathal Mannion then with a free on 11 minutes. He left the goal between them 1-3 to 3 points. But then Kinvara came roaring into the game. Dara Hellebert, who has been excellent in this first half for Kinvara, picked up the ball about 40 yards out, solo straight through the Hotspur defence before finding the back of the net with an excellent goal, and he added a free, his second free of the evening on 19 minutes for them to lead by 1-4 to 1-3 at that stage. The sides then have traded points, Jim, and O'Brien with a well-worked score left it at 1 for Hotspur Fáinne, brought the sides level again at 1-4 piece before a trademark Conor Whelan point, an excellent effort on 21 minutes, but then Kinbarra edged back in front by a point before Cahal Mannion with a huge free from well inside his own 65 has brought the sides level again. So it's a seesaw game here in Loughrea, little between the sides so far, but Kinbarra will be worried of racking up now 8 wise to Hotspur Fáinne's 3, and we're coming up to 28 minutes gone here in Loughrea, Darden. It's a Hotspur Fáinne 1-5, Kinbarra 1-5.
0: Thank you very much for that, Gordon. We'll be back to Gordon very, very shortly for a half-time on that, which will all be coming up in a few minutes' time, so the lads won't be going too far away, and we'll get the half-time scores for all of them. Best of luck to all owners and trainers with dogs running in Galway Greyhound Stadium tonight. Great night racing for everyone. That comes in from Michael on 086 383 553, and of course you heard the preview with George McDonagh there at the start of the programme, and his own tips are up on our website, goibfm.ie. Now, a few things to go to. First things first, I think we have a couple of updates. It's currently in the Premier Junior Hurling Championship. It's Abbeynockwy 1-3, Micheál Brannock 4 points. That's the latest in that game. The game between Ballinasloe and Kiltormer is just throwing in. So we'll be keeping an eye on all them over the course of the evening. Plus, the two games taking place in the Ladies Football League Finals, and those games are Clare Galway against Saltie Knocknacarra in Division 1 and St. Fersey's against Naoi Wira in Division 3. Both of those drew in at 7 o'clock. So as soon as we get a halftime sent to us, or if you're there, know anybody who's there, and you want to WhatsApp us in 086 383 553, please do. Now, you might remember I was just getting a bit mixed up there with my sums. The home internationals, unfortunately for Kate Dillon, not to be for her in her singles game. Coming into the day, what you have is you've got a men's team and you've got a women's team. Tuam's Damien Coyne, a captain there as well for Ireland, and we're represented by Uachtaráin's Kate Dillon and by Attenry's David Kidd. Now, we're not in contention to win the men's competition. We knew that couldn't happen. And as I told you, dear, now we're not going to win the women's either. Beaten in the women's in the end by 5.5 to 3.5. But Ireland can still win the combined, even though they're up against it, because there's still 6 games going. And during the last outbreak, did my maths, England are currently 8.5 to 6.5 in front, which would mean Ireland would need to win 5 of the, I think we need to get to 11.5 points. There's a lot of maths going on here indeed. Actually, even 11 points actually would do. So we need 4.5 points out of the 6. And we are up in 3. We are level in 1, but we are down in 2. Only 1 down in 2. These are the men's singles matches. So, you know, it's not out of our reach just yet to get something out of that. And we'll keep an eye on that, even though none of the Galway players are playing at the moment. Speaking of a Galway golfer, Liam Nolan has dropped to 4 under par. Indeed, he's just finished his second round of the Scottish Challenge on 4 under par in a tie for 43rd place. 11 shots off the lead, but very, very likely to be playing for the weekend is Liam Nolan. So hopefully he can get better than that. He wasn't 7 under par after the first day, but he's just going against him since. In cricket, Ireland have been beaten by Afghanistan in the one day international. Ireland finished on 207 all out after 33.4 overs. Afghanistan had set a target of 300 for them already, so not to be for Ireland in that. And as we told you about the Galway Cup, Murphy United and Galway FA will represent Ireland tomorrow in the finals of their respective competitions. Now, that's everything kind of totted up at the moment. As we get further scores in, we will let you know what we are going to do now. It must be coming up to near half-time in the matches that are taking place in the Senior and Intermediate Hurling Championships. So we'll touch in with our reporters in just a moment there, and then we'll be heading, getting ready for the return to Eamon DC Park. Galway United against Drogheda in the Men's Premier Division. Don't forget, Galway United are away to Sligo Rovers tomorrow in the Women's Premier Division, and Connacht are away to Ulster in the Women's Interprovincials in Rugby, and you can get preview of that with Aveen Riley, Clara Barrett and Craig Hansbury up on our website, goibfm.ie. But in the Senior Hurling Championship, it must be nearly half-time. If it's not half-time already, Mike Cullen were leading Gort by 2-7 to 11 points with the latest. Here's Tommy Devan.
10: Yeah, perfect. Bang on time here as referee Brian Keown blows the halftime whistle, Darren, and it's Gort that lead by the minimum at the break. Gort, 15 points. Mike Cullen, 2 goals and 8. When we last spoke, it was 2-7-11 in favour of the Gaeltacht side after James Bradley fired over a free. But Aidan Hellebert, Ben O'Donovan, Aidan Hellebert again, and Paddy Commons all have had points, while Bradley was the only response back for Mike Cullen on 29 minutes, bringing his tally to 1 goal and 4. 11 or 10 points for Aidan Hellebert in that first half out of the 15 that Gort had. I did tell you at the start, Gort played with Aidan DeBreeze in the second half. He's 8 wide in the first half. Mike Cullen hit 3, but their 2 goals could be crucial in this contest, and they will have that the elements behind them in the second half. Beautiful evening here, and a big crowd for the first round. Group one of the Forbes Maritime Senior Hurling Championship, and it's good to see that as well and get a lively game, Darren, to open up the championship as well. Point separates the sides at half time. Gort 15 points, Mike Cullen 2 goals and 8.
0: Thank you very much for that, Tommy. And we'll be back with Tommy a couple of times during the second half of that game. But Gort have gotten their noses in front by 15 points to 8. Tina Abidinari were holding a 2-point advantage against Karen Moore in the Premier Intermediate Hurling Championship. Is it half time yet, PJ Lynch?
16: Yeah, we've just hit half-time here, Darren, in Kilbeacancy in this Premier Intermediate Hurling Championship round one clash between Tina Abidinari and Karen Moore. As you said, it was 2 points when you were last with us in favour of Tina Abidinari. It's now an 12-point lead, excuse me, a 12-point lead for them. They scored 1-7 without reply since you were last with us in the 26 minutes, so played around 34 minutes. So those 8 minutes, they scored 1-7. Niall Maloney, David Jordan, Park Breheny, all with points on 28. Two of those in the 28th minute and 29th. And then came a goal, Michal Power. That one set up by a Park Breheny. A lovely catch out in the middle of the field. Lovely pass in. Power, a good, powerful run in, and then smashed it into the back of the net. Then David Jordan, Niall Maloney again, and the last score of the half came from Johnny Conroy. So it stands at half time. It is a goal and 16 points. That's 19 points to 7 points in it for Karen Moore. Tina Abidinari really, really in control here. And it was the puck outs just in that last 8 minutes or so that made the difference. They claimed every single Karen Moore puck out, and that is what has them in the lead, as well as some very, very accurate shooting, both from distance and close in. As it stands, Darren, here at half-time in Kilbeacanty in this Premier Intermediate Hurling Championship clash, it is Tina Abidinari who lead 1 goal and 16 points to Karen Moore's 7 points.
0: Certainly a very different game from last time, PJ. Thanks a million for that. We'll be back to PJ later on, but Tina Abidinari are looking in pole position there to take the points on the opening day of the Premier Intermediate Hurling Championship. Killiney Meletrim were in pole position against Kilimer in New Wynn. They were leading by 2-9 to 6 points last time we were with Ben Cooley. What's it now like, Ben?
1: Same gap still in this game, a 9-point gap just after having halftime blown there, Darren. Score currently at halftime, 2-11 to 8 points in favour of Killiney Meletrim. As you said, they will be starting in pole position in Group 4 of the Premier Intermediate Championship. Kilimer have made a bit of a comeback. Owen McAvoy and Owen Haran from two frees have given Kilimer a bit more of a chance in the day. But Brian McGoy also put over a free just a couple of minutes before half-time was blown for. A little bit of scoreboard correction. There was another point added for Kilimer Meletrim. I'm not sure who. I'll try and figure that out for you. But as we stand here at half-time, it's Kilimer Meletrim to the better, 2-11 to 8 points.
0: Thank you very much for that, Ben. And Ben will find out that score for Liaison, but Kilimer Meletrim in control of their game. Finally, Kinfara against Ahaskar Fowan. Now, well, this is the tightest game so far. They were level at 1-5 apiece. How's it now, Gordon Duan?
2: Thanks, Darren. Yeah, we're going in at half-time, and there's 2 points between the sides. The Ahaskar Fowan are getting the last two scores to give them a 2-point lead going in at the break. It's now Ahaskar Fowan at 1-7 to Kinvara's 1-5. As you said there when last year with me, it was 1-5 apiece. Kyle Mannion with a huge free inside his own 65, bringing the sides level on 23 minutes. We'd only two further scores then in the remaining 7 minutes of that first half. Both of them frees, both of them from Cathal Mannion, bringing his free count to 3 this evening here in Loughrea. But that was enough to give Ahaskar Fowan the lead at half-time. And that last free, it looks like it was one of the Kinvara players said something to John Kane, the referee, and he brought the ball up the field, and Cathal Mannion put the free over the bar. It looks like the first indiscipline free that we've seen of this opening half here in Loughrea. So it's a Hesker of Fona that'll be happier of the two teams going in at halftime, but there's very little between them. A Hesker of Fona leading by two at the break. A Hesker of Fona 1-7, Kinvara 1-5.
0: Thank you very much for that, Gordon. And we'll be back with Gordon again later on. Certainly a tight encounter there as well, but the senior one is as tight as it's 15 points to Gort, 2-8 to Moy Cullen there, while the other game is 1-7 to a Hesker of Fona, 1-5 to Kinvara. It is 2-11 Kilny Meletrum, 8 points to Kilimer, 1-16 Tina Abidinari, 7 points to Carrick. And more. Halftime in the Division 1 Ladies Football League final in Knockdoemore. Clare Galway have scored 2 goals. Clare Galway 2-3, Salty Knocknacarra 5 points. Thanks a million to Mary for being in touch with us there to keep us updated on that. In the Shield final, Currafen are leading Anna Down by 1-4 to a point. And just before we go, I just want to check if we have anything on the Premier Junior games that are taking place at the moment. No further update. Abbey Knockmoy were leading by 1-3-2-4 points against Micheál Branagh. Last we heard, we got to go. When we come back in a couple of minutes, it's time to go back to Eamon DC Park, Galway United against Drogheda.
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0: Good evening, I'm Darren Kelly. Welcome back here to Over the Line. The time is 7.42. And just to repeat those scores, Gort 15 points, Moy Cullen 2-8 in the Senior Hurling Championship, Hesker Fona 1-7, Kinvara 1-5 in the Premier Intermediate Hurling Championship, Kilny Meletrum 2-11, Kilimer 8 points, Tina Abidinari 1-16, Cairnmore 7 points. They're all half-times in the Senior and Premier Intermediate Hurling Championship. We have had a message into us here in 086-3833-553 from Mark. Will you be doing any updates in Kiltormer versus Ballinasloe with the Premier Junior? Mark, I won't be, but I do have somebody there that's going to keep an eye on the game for me, and as soon as we get any updates from that game, we will let you know here on Galway Bay FM as well. However, just let you know, Galway United against Drogheda is our feature here in the SSE, our Tristan League Men's Premier Division. We'll be going over there very, very shortly for the start, but during the first half of the game, we will be breaking away for hurling coverage. So if you want Galway United against Drogheda United in the Men's Premier Division uninterrupted, you can get that now by going on our website, galwaybayfm.ie, and hello to our listeners who have already done that there as well. You'll get the full game there. We'll have the full second half here in FM and most of the first half. However, I can't set it up any better than that. Galway United are back in Eamon DC Park. Now, can they find the form to get themselves away from the relegation battle and move up the table? Drogheda won in Galway back in February, but Galway United came from two down to win when they last went to Drogheda. It's only 2 points between them. What a game to come back for. Let's head over now to Eamon DC Park and join our match commentary team of Derek Rogers and first, Mike Rafferty.
3: Thank you, Darren, and indeed welcome to Eamon DC Park. And we can say with confidence, of course, many's a time Eamon DC Park was slipped into the match introduction when we were over in Pier Stadium. But well, following Galway United's unbeaten record over there, the return home, and it's a game against Drogheda, where two teams out on the pitch. And from a Galway United point of view, well, there are three changes to the 11 that shared the spoils in a 1-1 draw with Bohemians last week. Into the starting 11 are Conor Barrett, Stephen Walsh and Lee Kavanagh. And down to the bench are Lee Devitt, Dylan Connolly and Alamin Kazim. So Galway United this evening, we'll start with Hugo de Cunha, who was outstanding in Dailymount Park last week. He was in goal. Back four of Conor Barrett and Franco Facchinieri on the flanks. Waziri Williams and Lee Kavanagh in the centre. Aaron Bulger and David Hurley will man central roles. Jimmy Cahan on the right, Ed McCarthy on the left. And John Caulfield went with two players up front the last time. That's Franz Pirro and Stephen Walsh. And on the bench for United this evening is a new goalkeeper, Vincent Anginelli, Francine Lombotto, Chris Tordek, Junior Thiem, Lee Devitt, Dylan Connolly, James Morahan, Alamin Kazim, and another new signing, Mitchell Bates. From a Drogheda point of view, they start with goalkeepers Luke Dennison, Edwin Agbaje, Conor Kane, Jason Buckner, Thomas Alua, Mark Doyle, Alfie Bates, Shane Farrell, James Bulger, Ryan Brennan, and Conor Keeley. Derek Rogers. Every game for Galway United seems to be a big one, but this one is no different.
4: Oh, Mike, this is a spectacle that you love seeing. This is going to be a right match this evening, Mike. And again, it's going to be similar to the Waterford game. I think it's going to be very, very physical. Probably a lot of direct balls up and down by both sides. I think the two teams play exactly the same style of play. Very similar managers in the way they approach the game. So I think it'll be an intriguing tie.
3: Absolutely. We've just kicked off. Going in, kicked off. Playing, defending the car park end. There's a little bit of a walloping on the head for Stephen Walsh, but it's a big front. Keeley got a boot to it. Thomas Alua gets a little flick header down the other end, and Lee Kavanagh knocks it back to Hugo de Cunha. Doesn't do anything fancy, just hammers it down the pitch. But big Conor Keeley gathers it and wins the header in the middle of the park. Ball is with Conor Kane over on the far side. There's James Bulger. He's instructed by Keeley to go back to his goalkeeper, Luke Dennison. And Dennison slows proceedings down. Keeley telling him to get a bit of a high line, push out a little bit, and Dennison goes long. Williams wins it at the back for Galway United. I'm not sure. Keeley fell over with Pirro in close proximity. I'm not sure if anything happened there, but anyway, a free kick has been given to Drogheda. They resume it quickly with Conor Kane over on the far side. The football has been fluid and on the ground so far, Derek.
4: Yeah, obviously the new pitch, Mike, it's looking absolutely fantastic, isn't it? It's like a billiard table nearly there at the moment, and I'm sure not one player will misplace a pass with the quality of the pitch that Noel Connolly has provided tonight.
3: Absolutely, yeah. I don't know who lobbed that out of the ground. But
4: as anyway, we say that, Mike, it ends up
3: Rose Ed, outside the stand on the far side. Yeah, I happened to be up here yesterday, and I saw that they were putting up the cladding at the back of the stand over on the far side, so that looks more complete than it was. I think it was got a little bit of battering in Storm Owen back in the day. Ball's up with Pirro. He's trying to find his way into the right side of the area. A couple of players are making his way into the box. Oh, Pirro, what are you doing? I mean, there was a great run outside him by Johan, and there was two players in the box, and from the angle of the area, just less elected to have a shot, and
4: it was never on, Mike. Was it? Never on. We've seen him score from that area before, but obviously from a better angle, let's put it that way. But certainly, it was a poor decision by him.
3: Yes, yeah, no, it wasn't a good choice. Let's put it that way.
4: But I just look at Mike. I think Drogheda are playing 3-4-3. That's the way it looks to me. If you look, they're playing three at the back, four in midfield. It's interesting the way they're trying to line out.
3: Okay. Well, of course, and they have the big men at the back. I suppose that maybe helps them to score a few goals.
4: I always admired Keeley, just the defender there. I just think he's probably one of the best centre backs defensively in the league. Very strong, powerful. Well, obviously, Mike Drogheda get a lot of their goals from set plays, and he's just been involved with a lot of them.
3: Yeah, well, I mean, obviously, he's a big unit. It's a free kick to Drogheda from just inside the Galway United half. Galway United defended outside the area. Hit deep. It's a little ball. Drop ball falls to...
4: He was onside.
3: Drogheda. It's with Abadje. Abadje knocks it back to James Buckner. Buckner delivers it into the ball. That should be defended. Stephen Walsh was first out to that. Gave it the left boot, and it's gone out for a throw in to Drogheda at the halfway line. But that free kick came in. It was actually. I actually thought it was.
4: It was Mark Doyle that got on the end of that.
3: It was.
4: Do you know what?
3: Farrell that took it. Yes.
4: On that header, right, and then it came to Mark Doyle. If his touch was towards goal, Mike, his first touch was towards goal, he probably would have ended up having a strike on goal. But he touched it away from goal, and then the chance was gone from him.
3: Absolutely, but it could have presented a break.
4: That was a really good chance for Drogheda.
3: It's nice footwork by Doyle, winding up a shot. Out on this side to Bogner. Bogner dinks it into the far post. Williams heads it clear. Bolger gets the next header out. A volley. I thought there was a volley coming up. There is a shot coming up, but no power in that one from Shane Farrell. And that's comfortably dealt with by... But Drogheda just, obviously, making Galway United work a little bit, Derek.
4: Just... And Doyle there, I know it's very early in the game, Mike, but Doyle just looks like a fella that has a little bit of a sparkle about him there. Like he nearly scored a minute ago, and he looked really good there at the edge of the box, beating two or three Galway players very easily.
3: Yeah, absolutely it is. What I looked at there was interesting. Conor Barrett got the ball out and just inside the draw had a half. He looked right to see had we anybody wide, but there was nobody. Okay, Keohane eventually made the run out, but the pass to him didn't find him. It's gone out for a throw into draw had just midway through the United half. Ball won by off the head of Conor Barrett. It's gone out for a throw in over on the far side.
4: And you're right, Mike, about the 4-4-2, the way Galway are lining up. I think it's fairly solid 4-4-2 with Keohane. I think he's just tuck it in a little bit more, Mike, than
3: the right side.
4: And the right side,
3: ball one at the back. Well, Hurley in a deep sort of marking role, ball up to the feet of Keohane, and lays it back to Lee Kavanagh and Franco Francaneri. On to Ed McCarthy. Ed has an opportunity now down on this left hand side. Mitchell Bates is coming over to or Alfie Bates to cover him now. See, can Ed deliver across into the box? No, is the answer.
4: I thought Ed McCarthy, he did great, Mike, but there was no end product. I actually thought he didn't need to beat the fullback. He could have just maybe played it to the side and whipped it in. He wanted to get as close to the end line as he could. But unfortunately for us, the Drogheda doubled up on the defenders, and he had really no chance. He just ended up running the ball out of play.
3: Yeah, and never. It was a disappointing sort of finale to what had a little bit of originally had a little bit of space, but once the second Drogheda player came across, I'd say there's going to be a fair old battle there between Perrault
4: and Keeley
3: and Keeley for the duration. There's an up and under from Hurley. Perrault, little Bolger. Now if Ed McCarthy can change wings over on the right hand side, he does eventually. Good. Finds Conor Barrett on the right hand side. Barrett attacking options. Ed McCarthy, if he can get a shot on, no, it gives it to Conor Aaron Bolger wide on the left hand side. He pays it back into Facaneri. Drogheda to have all 11 players back within about 25 metres of their own goal. Williams just dinks it into the box, but that's a poor ball.
4: It's from a poor angle as well, Mike, the cross.
3: Yeah, the angle was poor, but I mean, he hit it about 10 yards behind where there was any Galway United player. Hurley dinks one in. Walsh! Oh, great save. In fairness,
4: I tell you, Mike, you look at Hurley, he doesn't think twice about when he gets out in them wide areas. All he wants to do is put that ball in the box. It was an absolute cracker of a cross from this left-hand side. He put it, all you're looking to do is beat that first defender, and he did that quite easily. Stephen Walsh put in a great, I thought it was in, Mike, to be honest.
3: Well, in fairness.
4: Because the pace on the ball by Hurley, well, that what Stephen makes it, got a lovely header on it.
3: Yeah, that's what makes it better. But in fairness, you know, the cross was great. Walsh did a perfect header.
4: Yeah.
3: And the goalkeeper made a full-length save.
4: So you can't ask for any more.
3: Keep it out. 7 minutes. Skilled scorers here at AM&DC Park. As Go United host Drogheda. The sides have met twice already this season. The first game of the season, actually, they met here. And a player called Jago Godden got a 90-plus minute winner for Drogheda. But then we went to Drogheda, and Drogheda, Go United came from two down to win it on that occasion. So the... Mark Doyle is coming off for a bit of treatment. He's having a quick... John Caulfield is having a quick word of encouragement to him. The two lads are laughing at one another.
4: If I remember right, Mike, that last victory for Drogheda, the two goals Drogheda got were from set plays. Okay. I remember right, yeah. So they're going to be a threat.
3: Well, I mean, obviously, like Derek, they're like ourselves. You know, we have big men as well. If you know.
4: Yeah.
3: And it's interesting that is Bolger, who has been a terrific player for Go United this season, gives it to right full to Conor Barrett. Barrett cuts infield. He has an option to come left here to Franco Facinieri. A little bit slow to do so. Goes back. Hurley gives
4: it. Just a little bit surprised how long it's taken Doyle to get back involved in the
3: yeah,
4: game.
3: Yeah, but if you come off, there's a little limit. Ball whipped in. Can we get a head? Ooh, over the head of Stephen Walsh.
4: I thought it wasn't a bad ball.
3: Oh, good cross. Good cross. Absolutely. Nothing wrong with the cross at all.
4: Drogheda are disappointed that they can't get Doyle on the pitch. I don't understand with the break and play, Mike, why you can't even get on the pitch.
3: Yeah, that's... did I read something about a ruling? If you come off, do you have to spend off? You have to wait... I think you have to wait a minute or something,
4: okay,
3: like that.
4: Okay, with a head injury anyway, maybe.
3: Yeah, I'd say if you come off maybe with a head injury, it might be different. But I know there's some...
4: new rule, is it?
3: Yeah. Johnny must have held off on the memo to us. I never got the email, but
4: okay.
3: Mr. Infantino. But there's something about a player going off. You have to wait a certain amount of time before you come back. It's not a matter of running straight back in. But what is interesting, Derek, is I'm just looking to see, and I just hadn't noticed it, Killian Broder is not on the United bench tonight.
4: Yeah, I saw him in the stand here.
3: Is that it, yeah?
4: Yeah.
3: I wasn't talking to him. I'm trying to have a chat with him later on. Because I've just seen that Lee Kavanagh has come back in. Now, I know he was ill. I once said a few Go United players are Kavanagh. Oh, that's a poor ball. That's a very, very poor ball. Ball dinked over the top.
4: And that's another poor ball.
3: That's another poor ball from Buckner. Tried to get Thomas Alua away, but Alua wasn't able to do anything on that scenario. Shane Farrell is the other three men attack. Of course, as you mentioned, they have four in the midfield. James Bulger wins that one. Left full Conor Kane. We're just 10 minutes gone here in the AM&DC Park. It's still Go United 0, Drogheda 0. Sizable crowd.
4: Nice crowd, lovely crowd, yeah.
3: Well, let's put it this way. For the far side where the cameras are, if you're looking into this Comer stand on this side, it certainly looks pretty full. Let's put it that way. Yeah. There might be the odd vacant seat here and there, but it's pretty full. And I suppose the stand over on the far side is about two-thirds full. Ball hacked clear by Drogheda and put into stand over on the far side. It's, of course, there are two other games in the electricity Premier League this evening, and we'll keep a check on them as well. The ball is with Bulger. A little layoff to Hurley. Hurley was put under a little bit of pressure there, and Conor Kane came in to rob him. But in fairness, Hurley rescued himself there. Yeah. He stuck the foot in, did very well.
4: Goal, we've done well over the last 5-6 minutes, Mike. They've virtually played most of their football in the draw of the half. Drogheda find it very difficult to get the ball off goal, in fairness, you know, and Dennison was obviously the only keeper to make a save in the game so far from Stephen Walsh's header. Obviously no goal score, but that was the only real chance of the game so far.
3: Okay, well, just our female lead commentator Anne Regan has confirmed to me, yes, the rule, a minute off the pitch, so thank you, Anne. And of course, Anne joined us in Talca Park for that All Ireland Cup final that didn't go the way of Galway United. And of course, they're back in action tomorrow. They're away in Sligo, and certainly won't have it easy there. Now, a referee, it has to be a free. That's about three times he pulled his jersey.
5: Yeah.
3: I mean, I don't know what the defender even tries to argue about.
5: But yeah. I don't understand why he gives away the free, because he's faced away from goal. There's no need to foul him.
3: Absolutely.
5: But he's still, obviously, they're giving the referee no choice by tucking out of his jersey.
3: Yeah. Derek, compared to your day, the fullbacks today are different, all right?
7: Everyone's.
3: You wouldn't have, you'd probably have the tackle put in long before that.
7: No,
3: you wouldn't be pulling the jersey.
7: No.
3: That'd be too timid.
5: If you're giving away a free, you give it away because it'd be worthwhile.
3: Give it a proper one. Free kick to go United. Johan over the ball and David Hurley. Hurley looks like he's going to dink it in to land it about the penalty spot. Does so. Ball hit in. It's Keely who comes across to get the foot to it. And that just comes over the wall at the front of the Comer stand here, just in front of the United drumming section. And it's going to be thrown to Galway United.
5: You have to hand it to Hurley, Mike. Any time his free kicks are 9 times out of 10, you know, a really, really high standard.
3: Yeah. Now, another opportunity to deliver. Ball dinked into the box, but Keely was at the front, and there was about 4 Galway United players all at the back of the stand, so they just didn't get to that particular one. But as we try to find today's matches, and no score in Derry against Sligo Rovers, and in the first division, Athlone Town are 1-1 on Longford, and Bray Wanderers up on Fen Harps, Cork City and Kerry, and UCD are 1-1 on Wexford. There was a bit of head tennis. I'd say someone could have fallen on somebody there. There was so many things going up. This is one of these head tennis. Now we almost need Barrett to take it down. He goes back to his goalkeeper, and good choice. Last week, Derek Cunha had an outstanding game in Daly Mount to keep Galway United in the game with some smashing saves.
5: He's done great since he came in. Yes. He really has. I think he's just grown in confidence as the games keep coming up.
0: Now we're just breaking away from that game at the moment there now between Galway United and Drogheda, 0-0 after 15 minutes in the SSC Airtricity League Men's Premier Division. As we were telling you there, the game is available in full, the first half in full, on our website galwaybayfm.ie. So if you want uninterrupted coverage of the first half of the game, it is available on our website galwaybayfm.ie. We will be back, of course, with the full second half here live, and we'll be heading back to in DC Park in a couple of moments. We want to check in what's happening with the hurling, and in the senior hurling championship, Gorta got their noses in front against Moy Cullen at half time. They're leading by 15 points to 8 with the latest. Here's Tommy Devan.
8: Thanks very much, Darren. 16 minutes gone in the second half here, and it's a bit of a turn here. Moy Cullen now lead the game by 2-12 to 17 points, but Bart trying to respond back here now, playing into the goal on their left here. Here's the chance then from out the field by Paddy Commons, and that's gone up and over the bar. We're level again, 18 points to 2 goals and 12. Come back to another point from Mike Cullen at the start of the second half before Aidan Hilbert brought his tally to 12 with a point from the free and one from play in a 2-minute spell, put them 17-2-9 ahead. But Aidan Noon with a brilliant sideline, and Eamon Enright and James Bradley with a free, bringing his tally to 1-5, had a 2-12-17 just as he joined us. But Paddy Commons has just put over that equalising score here now again, and the sides are deadlocked. But we'll have a bit of injury time at the end of this as well. We've had a couple of stoppages at the start of the second half. As Gort have just been awarded a free in for a pull on the jersey of corner forward Dylan Murphy. So that's going to be a chance for Gort to go ahead again. Coming up on 17 minutes on the stopwatch here, down in Kenny Park and Athenry. And it's level pegging at the moment. Gort 18 points, Mike Cullen 2 goals and 12.
0: Thank you very much for that, Tommy. And we'll be back with Tommy again with all square in that game. 18 points to 2-12 between Mike Cullen and Gort. Indian Premier Intermediate Hurling Championship. It was close at half time. Hasker Fona were 1-7 to 1-5 up in Kildare. Here's Gordon Duane.
2: Thanks, Darren. You're welcome back to Loch Ray. We're at the midpoint of the second half, and it's the Hasker Fona now that lead by 4 and a scoreline of 2-12 to 2-8. As you said there when last you were with me, Hasker went in at the break 2 to the good with 3 late Kyle Mannion frees, edging them in front at half time 1-7 to 1-5. The sides then on the resumption swap point, Dara Gavin and Cathal Mannion with a free a point for Hascarafona was replied to by two from Dara Hellebert to leave it at 1-9 to 1-7. Dara Gavin then with his second point edged a Hascara 3 in front by the 35th minute, but then Kinvara came right back into the game on 36 minutes when Conor Whelan soloed through the Hascara defence before finding the back of the net to bring the side's level at 1-10 to 2-7. Orik Mannion then edged a Hascarafona back in front with a point when he found himself up in the half-forward line, and Luke Kennedy added a point on 40 minutes for Hascara to lead 1-12 to 2-7 by the 40th minute. Then on 45 minutes, sub Andrew Fitzgerald, who was only on the field a couple of minutes, a Porrick Mannion free found Porrick Gavin, and he fed Fitzgerald, and he found the back of the net to copper fasten a Hascarafona's lead. But Dara Hellebert then was a free. His fifth of the evening has given Kinvara some hope. But it's the Hascarafona that are in control here in Loughrea at the moment. The lead by four. It's the Hascarafona 2-12 to Kinvara's 2-8.
0: Thank you very much for that, Gordon. So Hascarafona holding their advantage, but Kinvara very much in the match there. 2-12 to 2-8 in that game. Kilnie Meletrum are leading Climber by 2-11 to 8 points at halftime in UN. Here's Ben Cooley.
1: Things have gotten a bit brighter now for Climber. Scores have been even so far at 1-3 to 6 points so far in the second half. And it was Climber who got the goal. It was Jack O'Mara who skidded the ball into substitute Kevin Haney, who was only on the pitch 3 minutes, and he pulled it into the back of the net past Kennedy McGeechy, the goalkeeper, Dara Fahey. Ever since, though, Kennedy

0: you know, gently.
1: Yeah. Is Ed McCarthy gone right back?
0: Oh, the ball fell there for Stephen Walsh.
1: He just snatched it a little bit. Okay, hands gone right back.
0: Yeah. But that was just a ball that was delivered in. Keely was climbing all over Lambada with his two hands.
1: Yeah, he does that.
0: Right. And the ball dropped to Walsh.
1: Yeah.
0: And I thought Walsh could have had, you know.
1: Could have had a chance, yeah.
0: It was a chance. Goal kick to Luke Dennison as we remain scoreless. Devitt wins that header up to Lambato. Lee Devitt gets the next touch to it. Ball falls to Stephen Walsh, tries to control it. Ooh. Alfie Bates gets it and hammers it down the pitch. And where goalkeeper Cunha gives it to Facaneri. Facaneri comes across to Williams. Williams has Keohan on the right, but he doesn't. He just hits the ball into space. And, I suppose we got a throw.
1: I'm not sure. Who was it, Williams or Hurley that hit that? Was a lovely pass.
0: It was Williams. Well,
1: it's just a lovely pass into Stephen Walsh, Mike. It was a really night ball.
0: But it was weighed well.
1: It was just perfect. It was just into, you know, it favoured Stephen Walsh. And made it very, very difficult for the draw the defender.
0: Yeah, so Bulger, the draw defender, James Bulger, got a cross and knocked it out for a throw-in. I can't see him, but I think it's Ed McCarthy, I'm assuming. Ed throws it in towards the near post. It's won by Conor Kane. Thomas Alua is trying to get on the ball, but in fairness, Keohan dealt with it well. Lee Kavanagh has dinked the ball into the edge of the area off Walsh. And it's Warren Davis on the ball over at the far side. Now, up to a new striker from Drogheda. Alua has it. It's Shane Farrell. He's got Davis wide on the right-hand side. Davis has time to pull the ball back. There's a lot of men in the box for Drogheda. Ball pulled.
1: Oh, Mike.
0: Did it take a deflection off somebody? He's tapping Bulger.
1: It's a corner.
0: Yeah, it's a corner, but I see the goalkeeper tapping the Bulger on the back.
1: I've been honest now, Mike, that's probably the best move that Drogheda, probably the best move of the game so far. Drogheda broke really, really quickly. I was just watching a few of the reports during the week in relation to Drogheda, and they feel they have the strength and depth, Mike, from the bench. You know, they feel that they're finishing games strong. That's a little bit of a worry for Galway, because that's a warning shot there for us.
0: Well, yeah. No other changes from Galway United. Galway United, both teams have made two changes. The corner to Drogheda. Shane Farrell is taking over at the far side where the away supporters are. Knocked out. Bates wins it in the air. Keely gets the next header as well. Little ball dinked over the top. Alua is trying to get on the end of it. Pulls the ball back to Shane Farrell. Shane dinks it into the area. Keely, header.
1: Oh.
0: You got good header.
1: As good a header as he could get, Mike, let's be honest with you. There was no power on the cross.
0: That was interesting. The goalkeeper, Cunha, was trying to clear the ball.
1: Yeah.
0: And Brennan stepped in front of him two times. The goalkeeper pushed him. And referee didn't do anything, in fairness. But you'd wonder...
1: Who's right and who's
0: wrong? Well, Brennan was causing obstruction. Yeah. Because the goalkeeper couldn't kick the ball. Brennan is
1: what Cunha should have done there in that situation, Mike, is then just slow it down.
0: Yeah, yeah.
1: You know.
0: Keely had a header.
1: That's it. The game has just livened up that little bit in the last few minutes, especially with Drogheda bringing on them two substitutes. They just it looks like a team that's rejuvenated with a little bit more pace in it.
0: Yeah, well, certainly Davis had a lot of space. There was a lot of creativity on that occasion. But Dennison with the
1: free kick. That's a poor free kick.
0: That's a poor kick, yeah. Keohan heads that clear. Walsh gets the next head to it. Ball is with Conor Kane, left full down on this side in front of the Drogheda dugout. Alfie Bates heads it down, cut out by Bulger. Walsh gets the next touch. Lee Devitt gives it back to Walsh. Walsh dinks a little ball over the top for Francie Lee, is chasing after into space on this right-hand side. Now, what can he do with it? He's going to take on Keely. Didn't.
1: Got a corner, I'd say, Mike.
0: He got a corner, but he should have really...
1: It's a throw-in.
0: He should have ran at him.
1: Possibly should have ran at him.
0: Is it a throw-in or a...
1: I think it's a throw-in.
0: I didn't know what he... Yeah, I thought, you know, Franz Lee, if anything, he has, you know, is a little bit of pace.
1: Yeah.
0: He didn't have a huge amount of space, in fairness.
1: If you go, his subs are warming up there.
0: Yeah, it must be a corner because David Hurley has gone across. So it's going into the second corner of this half. And... We're on just exactly past the halfway mark. It's still scoreless. Hurley with the corner. Dinked into the edge of the area. Dennison punches it. There's so many players inside in the 6-yard box. There's nearly no one to pick up the pieces over on the far side. Shane Farrell did pick it up.

0: And he just absolutely leathers it. Does that sort of sum up this game, Derek?
1: It does. We've seen that a few times tonight, all right, Mike? But
0: yeah.
1: Again, I just feel there's a little bit of, I don't know if it's tiredness that's creeping in, Mike, that's given both teams a little bit, I don't know, there's definitely more chances in the game since, you know, the last few minutes, I thought, anyway.
0: Drogheda are making another change, bringing on Leo Burney. Don't know who's got off. Oh, it's, let's check there, it's Alfie Bates, yeah. So, that's 24 minutes gone in this second half. So, Drogheda trying to freshen it up. Also on the bench for Galway United this evening are Chris Twardick, Junior TM, Dylan Connolly, James Morahan, Alamin Kazim, and new signing Mitchell Bates. So, it depends... what decisions John Caulfield makes as regards freshening it up a little bit. There's who's it? Kavanagh was definitely had Alua around the neck in that particular.
1: And again, Mike, the game is really crying out for a goal from either side, isn't it?
0: Well, I think if
1: just to unlock the gates a little bit of this type of very, very rigid.
0: If there was, you know. Game. I think if there was a goal, you know.
1: You'd see a completely different
0: absolutely.
1: Spectacle.
0: Yeah, absolutely. Now, unfortunately, when we met in the first game of the season, Drogheda struck in the last minute. Little ball, oh, Devitt should have had a shot. This is what I don't understand. Guys trying to thread the ball through a needle and it's not on. Williams did very well. Can we get it away? Oh! That was a ball passed across his own area by Williams. Kavanagh. Now Lombardo is getting away over on the far side. Goes round Keely. United have got players in the box. Ed McCarthy did very well to get in there.
1: I don't know. He's looking for a penalty there. Are you looking at the referee more? I thought he really, Ed McCarthy should have finished that, Mike.
0: He got there. He got there first.
1: He
0: got a toe to it.
1: Yeah, I thought Francie Lee did ever so well on the left-hand side, Mike.
0: Excellent.
1: He just spun down the left wing, put in a beautiful cross. Did very, very well.
0: Yeah. In fairness, Walsh went to the near post and the ball came behind him. Ed was coming in, right? And I suppose the old phrase, you know, he got there as quick as he could. He did get... Walsh swings the ball back, but it needs to be pulled back out and it's comfortably gathered by Dennison. But just on that occasion where Ed, you know, the ball was pulled back, he got it and he was just really stretching to it.
1: He was.
0: I thought he did well and I wouldn't, as I say, hold anything against him for it.
1: He would have done better if he scored.
0: Absolutely. A lot of them are due goals. That was a poor ball by Facchinieri just wide. No, but I was just saying... At halftime, I was chatting to Broder and Matty Wolfe outside. And, you know, Wolfe scored 4 goals in 2 games when we were out in Pearce Stadium. And all of a sudden, he almost became leading scorer, you know.
1: Yeah.
0: We have no one who's sort of taken the bull by the horns in the scoring department.
1: No.
0: Chris Twardick is the leading scorer and has been probably for about 2 months.
1: Yeah.
0: And there's nobody putting him in under any threat.
1: And he hasn't played that much, let's be honest with you.
0: Oh, no, but he's getting very little game time. I just don't understand it. Good challenge by Keely. 2 good challenges by Farrell. Ball from United. A lot of passing here. Shot coming up from Devitt. Oh, good defensive cover. Keely did very well to put a challenge in. There was a lot of good passing.
1: Now the game's starting to get lively, Mike.
0: Yes.
1: Chances have been created both ends. I just look at Doherty there. He's decided to make another substitution. Be interesting to see who he's going to take off. But I'd say Doherty's just a little bit worried. Galway getting on top that little bit more, creating a few chances over the last 5-10 minutes. Galway seems to be the team that's most likely to score now the last while.
0: Well, they're in the ascendancy. They're going in to have a corner. Doherty are going to... Godden was the player who came on at the last time. Sorry. Look at the amount of players that's in the box though, Derek. Look. I mean, it's Dennison. Shot. Great save.
1: Mike, that was
0: the goalkeeper. Walsh had a shot.
1: Walsh did everything right.
0: It was the leg.
1: Hurley did very well.
0: Warren Davis looking for something.
1: Yeah, because he looked one there. Like, let's be honest, I think Anselin that's came on, the number 9 for Drogheda. He looks a fine player.
0: Francie Lee has the ball out. Can he cut back inside? He's gone down for his... He gets a penalty. Oh, Drogheda are complaining.
1: He had to give it, Mike. I think he had to give it.
0: It was... Derek, let's put it this way. You wouldn't be happy if it was given against you. So some of these...
1: I think it was the right decision. I think it was the right decision.
0: Farrell is getting booked. Now, of course...
1: Keely's got booked there, Mike. Number 22.
0: Oh, I know. Keely's after getting booked.
1: Because he picked up the ball. He wouldn't give the ball back.
0: The referee was inside about 10 yards from the end line now. He's now about 30 yards from the end line. Has been chased by half a Drogheda.
1: I think he had to give the penalty, Mike. He had no choice.
0: Well,
1: that foul was anywhere else in that pitch, Mike, he would have given it.
0: Well, I mean, it's hard to see whether the challenge went in on it.
1: Francie Lee did very well. He went across.
0: Oh, he did. He did, absolutely. I'm assuming it's going to be David Hurley.
1: It looks like Bulger, Mike, but I think...
0: No, Hurley's going to take it. Yeah, and penalty.
1: In fairness to Francie Lee, he's made that difference when he came on, Mike, hasn't he?
0: Yeah, he's done very well.
1: Yeah,
0: absolutely. Now, what do you call it?
1: The goalkeeper should get a yellow card for that, Mike.
0: Yeah, if goalkeepers come out like that, there should be just an instruction, bang, yellow card, end of story. Now, referee Daniel Murphy has put Luke Dennison back in his box, down at the car park end. It's David Hurley versus Luke Dennison. Hurley hasn't had a penalty for some time. I think he's had one all season. Runs up, shot, over the bar! Over the bar! Oh my goodness!
1: He lifted the head, Mike.
0: Oh,
1: did we ever hear that
0: before? He went for power.
1: And he doesn't normally.
0: Yeah.
1: Oh. Look at Doherty. He's going absolutely cracked in that dugout there.
0: Yeah.
1: That was a... Look at him. He's just have to get the yellow card.
0: Who is?
1: Doherty.
0: Doherty, okay, yeah.
1: He's absolutely losing the plot here on the sideline. He's just giving out to his players. He's giving out to the referee. He's giving out to everybody.
0: Yeah. Well,
1: it's interesting now. He's just going to make a substitution.
0: Yeah. Oh, there's a big contingent over here for Drogheda. I don't know what's going on. There's about 6 Drogheda officials, physios, managers, coaches, babysitters. So Leo Burney has come on for Agbaje, and it's still scoreless. 30 minutes gone in the
1: certainly the
0: half.
1: Game has heated up, Mike, hasn't it?
0: Well, the game certainly has heated up.
1: Let's be honest, it's both teams now are, you know, that's a real let off for Drogheda. Let's put it that way.
0: I mean, but David Hurley, you know, normally he runs up, he takes a strut. Thackeneri is going down on the left hand side. Can he deliver the ball? Deliver the ball in. Headed clear by Keely. Ball goes back to Warren.
1: That's
0: Davis.
1: A free out.
0: Davis is clipped by Thackeneri. It's a free out. It's a bit of a get out of jail.
1: You often think of these when the game is like this and it's in the mental pot and anything can happen. You love to see it, just a little bit of composure from one of the sides. And often enough, Mike, you know, let's say Drogheda now are on the ropes a little bit at the moment. They look vulnerable. If Galway could just make a little bit more impact in the last third.
0: Yeah, it's just so disappointing.
1: It's just disappointing, obviously. Missing a penalty is never easy.
0: Yeah, he scored a penalty against Waterford back in March. David has only
1: Bastinari was all over him, Mike. Absolutely.
0: Yeah.
1: Yeah, that's, again, how can you win the ball when a fella's right in front of you and the ball's in between you? You just can't.
0: Yeah, well, I'm sorry now. I'm just looking. That's a penalty. Anyway, ball player quickly switched to the other end of the pitch, where it's a free kick to Shane Farrell and to Drogheda. Go United defending this back on the penalty spot. So Drogheda brought on 2 subs recently. Jago Godden, who got that winner in the first game of the season. Farrell slinks it in. Williams wins it in the air. In fairness, credit to him as a defender. He has done very
1: he's
0: been
1: very
0: outstanding, solid.
1: Mike. Been very, very good.
0: Been solid. Ball is with Shane Farrell.
1: It's a free.
0: He fell over. He dived. I wouldn't have given him a free in a million years. Francie Lee
1: Lombardi. Great challenge.
0: There's a push now by David. That's a stupid free because the Drogheda player was going absolutely
1: Look at Doherty. He's absolutely going crazy.
0: Yeah. But I mean, but that was a silly foul by, anyway. I don't know. That Anselin. And that's the new striker for Drogheda, Keegan Anselin.
1: He looks good, Mike. In fairness, he's played his part in the second half. He's led the line.
0: Yeah, he's only had a few touches, but done well. Shane Farrell taking the free kick.
2: Oh.
0: Yeah, that was Leo Burley.
1: Cahill just needs to relax.
0: Leo Burley got that. But obviously the instruction is getting up a quick ball up the up front. Francis Lee Lombardo was chasing him with Warren Davis, and he just hammers it into touch over on the far side. No, it didn't go into touch. David Hurley has kept it in. He's tugging the left touchline. He's got Lee Devitt in support inside. Devitt has a few players in forward, but there's really nobody in midfield to pass the ball to. He's picked out Mazzeri in the middle of the park. He's got Bulger. Bulger goes back to Lee Kavanagh on
1: that's
0: the
1: good.
0: Center circle.
1: That's good. Composed play now.
0: Yeah. He's got over on the left-hand side. Falconeri has Ed McCarthy. He's got it faced by Warren Davis. Ball dinked into the box.
1: Oh,
0: it was Keely who got there.
1: It was Bulger, I think.
0: It was Keely who got there first. In fact, ahead of Lee Devitt.
1: I thought it was Bulger, Mike. I thought it was Bulger actually cleared that header. I was just keeping an eye out.
0: Oh, maybe just Bulger, yes.
1: He was absolutely,
0: yeah.
1: The two of them have been outstanding. Yeah. But I think, I'm not sure, was that going into the back of the
0: net? Well, let's put it this way. Lee Devitt was coming in behind it,
1: yeah.
0: one way or the other. It was a powerful defensive header. It's a corner, fourth corner of the half for David Hurley. Hurley dinks it to the near post. Keely wins it powerfully, knocks it out to where Ed McCarthy is. Galway United just streaming out. Ball dinked back in. Again, ball. Godden is going to pick it up over on the far side. And he just follows the rule book, hammers it down the pitch where Ed McCarthy knocks it back to his goalkeeper.
1: Oh.
0: A little touch from.
1: Look at that, Mike.
0: Down to.
1: You wouldn't see Messi doing that.
0: No, did well. Ball. Bulger takes
1: it. Gives
0: it
1: to Cunha.
0: David Hurley. He's got Keohane in the right full position if he can look this way. Options are sort of rather narrow. Has Ed McCarthy outside him. Ed comes infield. Goes back to Lee Kavanagh. Kavanagh picks out Ed McCarthy again. Kavanagh has space. He's got David Hurley in space. Now, there's four United players in the box. If the ball can be good. Hurley. Shot coming up. Took it
1: to
0: corner. Did well.
1: Did very well.
0: It was a combination of Farrell and Big Keely.
1: Farrell actually did it. It was him actually. Drogheda just seem very, very tired at the moment. Like they seem just lethargic. Galway seem to be running at them at ease and beating them.
0: Well, so, we have the upper hand, Derek.
1: At the moment, yeah.
0: No, but I don't understand, Derek. Seven players inside at the seven players inside in the 6 yard box for a corner. You know.
1: Yeah.
0: I'm sure somebody will work out the statistics on it. Look at Bulger. Yes, the ball is picked out. Bulger. Oh.
1: Offside, like it. He was offside, yeah.
0: I'd say that was very marginal.
1: You always know when a fella's received the ball and he has a quick look.
0: Connolly is coming on, Derek, for Ed.
1: Ed McCarthy, yeah.
0: Yeah.
1: This could be, again, I'm delighted now he's given Connolly a chance. Mike, we know the potential in this player. He's given an opportunity now to perform.
0: Yeah. What just continues to amaze me, you know, it's Twardek. I know I sort of keep mentioning him, but generally speaking, now I know sometimes as we've alluded to it as well, there's a bit of a one-trick pony there. But, you know, he's been effective.
1: He can be effective, very effective.
0: Yeah, like he has provided the crosses and he has got the goals. And
1: I'm sure he'll be disappointed he didn't get... there's a strong chance, Mike, that he won't, you know, we won't see him tonight.
0: No. Yeah. Well, we'd have to wait.
1: 36 minutes. 39 minutes gone. 36 minutes.
0: 36, yeah.
1: Second half.
0: Still scoreless.
1: 10 minutes left.
0: Williams has it. Hammers the ball down the line where Bulger. Oh, a challenge in from Kane. Jimmy Keohane wins it. Hurley to Williams. Oh, he's given a shove by Colin Kane.
1: That's a silly foul again, Mike. There's so many of them.
0: Yeah, yeah.
1: By both teams giving away silly fouls with no need to.
0: Yeah, just confirm, of course, it's still scoreless here. 8 minutes left. Galway United missed a penalty. David Hurley skied it over the crossbar. Didn't check recently on what's happening in the other two games in the Premier League. And Derry City have added a second goal. They're 2-0 up on Sligo. So Derry are going to, shall we say, pull away a little bit along the way there. And obviously Sligo are sort of remain rooted to the bottom of the table. Shamrock Rovers still 3-2 up on Dundalk. That's on 67 minutes. Derry is a bit like ourselves, about 8 minutes left in that particular one. Lee Kavanagh spreads up to David Hurley on this side. Hurley makes the ball into the top. Ball falls. Didn't fall to anybody. Shot coming up. Nobody could get a shot in. Godden has it for Drogheda. Again, hammers it down the pitch. Lee Kavanagh gets on the ball. He's way back on his own. Threads it to Williams. Williams.
2: Oh,
0: dreadful pass.
2: Just a little bit more composure, Mike.
0: Yeah. There's another poor pass from Warren Davis. Gives it to Facaneri. Facaneri is down on the left-hand side. Now he needs Connolly to get outside him. Connolly is outside him. Ball up to Facaneri. Gets forward. Oh, God, Franco. He did well to get to where he was. He and did. Then he just gave the ball away badly.
2: Both teams might give it away.
0: Oh, it's like they're like two charities. Charity wouldn't give away as much. Ball with Hurley. Hurley dinks it into the area where it's Dylan Connolly. Took it down his chest. Comes back inside. Can he get a shot away? Connolly did get a shot away, but half blocked. Ball falls to Stephen Walsh on this side of the area. Pulls the ball back to Williams. Williams is back just in front of the Galway United dugout. Gives it inside to where David Hurley has it. Hurley attacks a little bit of space. Gives it to Connolly. Connolly trades the ball in. Shot from Bulger. Oh, ball falls. Ball falls to David and
2: Stephen Walsh had a great shot.
0: Was it Bulger had the shot that was blocked by Walsh?
2: I thought it was Stephen Walsh that had the shot.
0: Yeah, I thought it was Bulger blocked, but I thought it was the other way around.
2: It definitely feels that Drogheda are just hanging on, Mike, aren't they? Galway are just getting closer and closer all the time to getting that. I think obviously one goal is probably going to decide this game tonight, and at least Galway look like the team that's going to win it the most.
0: Well, at the moment, but
2: so far,
0: but there's no reward. You know, there hasn't been a reward so far. But anyway, ball with Lee Devitt out on the left wing, gives it to Aaron Bulger, or tries to, but the pass is poor. The attempted clearance of Keeley goes off Bulger, and it's going to be a goal kick. And it's all very obviously, Derek, compared to the first half, the pace of the game has filled up.
2: Oh, it definitely has, and you know, both teams are less nervous. I think there was a lot of tension in the first half in relation to, you know, not conceding. I think that both teams focused on that, but as the game has gone on, it's been a little bit more open, and it's been a good spectacle overall.
0: Yeah, well, the second half certainly is much improved. Keeley wins the ball. Ball falls on the left-hand side off the head of Williams. Lee Kavanagh does well to come across and dispossess Alua. Kavanagh dinks the ball down the line, but half blocked by Shane Farrell. It's going to be a little touch from Caulfield. Picks out Jimmy Keohane. He gives it to a Drogheda of about four players standing up. Ball taken, throwing taken by Hurley. Just 4 minutes left here. Ball is delivered to Facaneri. Left full, just crossed into the Drogheda half. Connolly is... I expect Connolly to be out wide, but he's sort of sort of a centre forward-ish role.
2: Yeah.
0: That was David Hurley into Connolly. Connolly has Jimmy Keohane wide on the right-hand side. Goes for the return pass.
2: That's a foul, Mike.
0: I would have thought that was a
2: That's
0: foul.
2: That's a foul.
0: Yeah. He stepped on him.
2: He did. He went back down on the back of his...
0: Yeah. That was Anselin, the substitute. But no foul given. Hurley steps inside a challenge. He's got Connolly now. Can Connolly... goes off James.
2: You can see what he was trying to do, Mike.
0: Yeah.
2: He just had to get in front of the defender, but unfortunately it didn't work for him. We got the corner.
0: Yeah, we didn't get any in the first half, Derek. We've had six in the second half. But an opportunity. It's Jimmy Keohane. Now, Keohane actually took the last corner. They changed the routine a little bit. Normally, it's Hurley.
2: He's got to beat the first man, Mike.
0: Yeah. Corner kicked in the near post. Ball across now. Connolly shot. Coming up. Oh, lifted over the bar.
2: I thought, Mike, you should have hit it the first time.
0: Yeah.
2: I think it looked like a fella that's just a little bit low on confidence, just wanted to make sure that he'd done everything right instead of going with his instinct and hitting the first time.
0: Yeah, and
2: He had time.
0: Yeah, he had time. Yeah.
2: And it was falling to him nicely.
0: Yeah. I suppose he tried to curl it a little bit, but... you know, as opposed to the first half, Derek, the chances were there in the second half.
2: They're happening. They're opening up a bit, yeah.
0: Well, ball up in the air. Walsh knocks it on. Burnley knocks it forward. Facaneri does likewise.
2: Offside.
0: Yeah, he was offside. He came back from an offside position.
2: That's silly.
0: Look at Doherty. He's like a puppet on a string down there.
2: Absolutely, yeah. He's He's just onto Alua all the time to hold up that ball and just give them an opportunity to get out. Unfortunately, draw them for themselves. Just can't seem to get hold of the ball now at the moment.
0: Yeah, well, they haven't been able to. Let's hopefully they don't get too many forward opportunities. Galway United pushing out on this particular one, defending outside the area. Free kick to Drogheda, just at the centre circle in their own half. Dennison dinks it up to the edge of the area. Williams is climbing. He got a push in the back.
3: No,
0: that was a header for Adil. But Williams was given a push in the back. I could see it clearly. By Bulger. But anyway, I mean, it was a half chance for Anselin. Well, we've about a minute and a bit to go to 90, and I'm sure we'll probably have about at least 5 minutes of additional time to add to. Is it Godin off the head of Godin? Walsh was the meat and the sandwich on that particular occasion. Throwing to the home side. Johan on the ball, looking for options, gives it to Hurley, takes it back, gives it back to the Corkman. He gives up to Bulger. Wicklow dinks the ball into the box. Opportunity. Dennison
3: that's
0: comes.
3: A free out, Mike. Yeah. That was a free out, yeah.
0: But he got to the ball. He got to the ball first. He punched it. Yeah, well, okay.
3: I thought it was.
0: Okay. The fourth official, Patching, is looking to put up the card in a moment. As I mentioned, two big games on over the weekend. Tomorrow afternoon in the Sligo, Galway United women try to get their season back on track. Where they're going to get nothing easy against Sligo Rovers. They beat them 2-1 in the cup here a couple of weeks ago. Two extra time goals by Emma Doherty saw them advance. But they need to pick up the pace a little bit. Ball falls to Aaron Bulger outside the area. 4 minutes of additional time. Gives a wide to Dylan Connolly on this side. Connolly, can he deliver across? Holds it up, gives it to Keohane. Keohane flicks it in, but it's headed out by Brennan. Alua wasn't getting stuck in the shot. Alua is running around like a sort of a
2: loose. He's up there in his own.
0: He is, yeah. He's running around like a loose racehorse up there. No disrespect to him. Walsh takes that ball down his chest. Is there a shot coming up? Tries a shot. Blocked by Burley. And or Burney, I should say. Ball whipped in. Over the head. Burney gets a header away again. Anselin knocks it out.
3: Let's be honest, Mike. Keeley and Bulger have been absolutely outstanding tonight.
0: Yeah.
3: You know, everything that's been thrown at them, they've dealt with it very, very comfortably.
0: Yeah. Well, I mean, obviously, hey, before the game, Derek, they're probably in training all week. So probably some under 12s out on the wing just hammering balls into them, you know. Now, Bulger gives the ball to Hurley. First touch was poor.
3: Poor, Mike.
0: Which is not usual. He's been dispossessed by Brennan, but in fairness, Hurley gets back to avert the danger. We've 3 minutes left here at AM&DC Park. Still scoreless. Still waiting for a breakthrough. If going at it could. It's still 3-2 for Shamrock Rovers. That's Derry still 2-0 up on Sligo Rovers. And I don't know who got the second goal. We'll check in and win it for Derry. Adam O'Reilly got the second goal just past the hour mark. Their opening goal came from Barry Cotter. As I said, Shamrock Rovers 3-2 up. Godden, just a little ball, a little break here for first shot. Davis broke great, the challenge.
2: Great defender by Kavanagh, Mike. I thought he did really, really well. He just done enough to put the draw of the player off taking a shot because everything just seemed to open up very, very easily, didn't it?
0: It must have got a deflection, Derek.
2: I'd say it probably did get a deflection because it's gone out for a corner, Mike, but it was great defending. Absolutely great defending by Kavanagh.
0: Okay, second corner of the half. This is not what Galway United need. Drogheda management are given instructions. Warren Davis doesn't know whether he's taking the corner or not. Eventually he comes over to take the corner. Corner, Warren Davis, down at the Dyke Road end.
3: Oh.
0: Deep to the far post. Ball beats sort of everybody. It's Burney who gets over to get a second bite at it.
3: Looks like a handball.
0: Connolly, I thought, handled that one, but on the back of the referee. Connor Kane has it back in the centre circle. Davis just notches the ball on. Keeley flicks it on as well. Galway United need to get the ball out of there. Ball is with James Bulger. Bulger mightn't be exactly a ball player, but
2: Fascinating.
0: He was robbed by Fascinieri. Now Galway United break on the counter attack. I'm looking at Bulger on this side. If you look at Bulger, look, he was.
2: Oh,
0: that's a red card.
3: That's a red card, Mike.
0: No, no, he only gave me yellow.
3: Wow.
0: But he absolutely lifted him, Brennan. That was Brennan. Yeah. Quickly taken free kick by... Oh, he didn't let him take it. Now, right, Derek...
2: Mike, just check there. Was Brennan booked already?
0: No. No, he wasn't.
2: I don't think he was.
0: It was the only one who was booked.
2: You just have to get booked there now.
0: Yeah, but I think in the penalty claim, Turner or Keeley was booked. And in the first half, Agbaje was booked. But that was what you call one of the old-fashioned two-legged lunges.
3: Oh, stop, Mike.
0: Right. We're on the last 30 seconds of the game. Last opportunity for Galway United. Free kick. Keeley, or not, Keohane delivers it. But it's a... Dennison who comes and gathers and wins the aerial duel with Stephen Walsh. I don't know what Stephen Walsh can be given out about because
3: it looks like the game is up now, Mike.
0: The game,
3: are we on to?
0: Yeah.
3: 49
0: unless,
3: yeah.
0: Unless he's
3: this adds, is my last kick, it's it.
0: Yeah. Well, hopefully nothing is created at this end of the pitch. But it's Luke Dennison with the free out. Going
3: you'll
0: in, of course, at home.
3: Out. You'll see this going out over the sideline.
0: Yeah, they're at home again next weekend. Bray Wanderers in the FAI Cup. And there is your prediction, Derek.
3: Oh.
0: Full time. Nil all, Derek.
2: We're getting type of used to them now with the Waterford game and this, Mike. You know, teams that are around us, it seems to be just the battles, Mike, that are, you know. We'd love to see a few goals, Mike. We'd love to see loads of things. But listen to me, I'm sure John Caulfield would have taken that before the game started.
0: Well, I suppose it was one of those games, you know, don't lose it.
3: Don't lose it.
0: It was like the situation against Drogheda, you know. Just one of those.
3: Against Waterford, yeah.
0: I'm sorry, of course, against Waterford.
2: Let's be honest, Mike, our defending was absolutely... really, really good tonight, you know.
0: Well, it's a third clean sheet, you know.
2: Our keeper's doing well, Cunha's doing well. You know, you have to hand it to Kavanagh. Williams is doing very well. The two centre-backs are doing great. Likewise, on the Drogheda team, Bulger and Keeley were outstanding. You know, it's just one of them games when you have so many good centre-backs that are, you know, the style we're playing against them, they're playing against us. We can adapt very, very easily in defending that. And in fairness... You know, it was a night for defenders. But let's be honest, Mike, we would have cried out for a little bit more, getting the ball on the ground and creating a little bit more chances and a little bit more composure. But it's all about results at this level, and I think both parties be happy enough with the result tonight.
0: Yeah, but just one goal scored in the last three games, you know.
2: It's a little bit of a worry, and, you know, obviously missing the penalty tonight is a little bit disappointing.
0: Yes.
2: But, you know, Hurley scored many, many penalties for us, you know, and...
0: Yeah.
2: That was perfect.
0: Yeah, I was trying to think. I know there was another one missed at one stage as well. I can't remember who he did it like that. But, I mean, obviously an outstanding player. So, let's just confirm. Derry City are beating Sligo Rovers by 2-0. And that means that... Shamrock Rovers continue to lead Dundalk by 3-2. And just from a table point of view, that means that Galway United have moved to 30 points, but they're now 3 points behind Derry, because obviously Derry are going to win on this occasion. But Galway United do enjoy still a game in hand against... it's against Shelburne, actually, but on Derry. But obviously Galway United have moved a little further away off the bottom of the table, and obviously Drogheda have done likewise. As ever, my thanks to Derek Rogers, and just to mention again, Colga against Evergreen in out in Clarenbridge on Sunday at 2:00 in the FAI Junior Cup. Big game for them, first game back in the season. And for Galway United women tomorrow evening, they're away in the Showgrounds against Sligo Rovers, and we just hope they can get their form back on. Here it was a game of sort of missed opportunities from a Galway United point of view. Obviously scoreless at half time, best chance Galway United certainly took the game to the visitors in the second half. A penalty opportunity when Francie Lee Lombotto was fouled in the area just on the half hour mark in the second half. David Hurley, who took it, there was no... normally there's a strut to slow things down, but there was none on this occasion. He just ran at it and absolutely rattled it over the crossbar. Luke Dennison made a number of fine saves, but it wasn't to be from a home point of view. So till next week, when, as I said, Galway United are at home against Bray Wanderers in the FAI Cup. But at full time here in AM&TC Park, as the crowds disappear on a beautiful evening, it's Galway United 0, Drogheda 0.
4: And thanks a million to Mike and to Derek there as well. 0-0, we didn't lose it, but you still feel we'd be disappointed not to win it as well. Either way, Galway United get a point. Galway United 0, Drogheda United 0, Sligo Rovers beaten by Derry City. We'll run through all the Premier Division lists and results, also football both this side and cross channel, and we look back at the results of all the hurling over the course of the day and other sporting matters, and we look ahead to Sunday's All-Ireland Senior Camogie Final between Galway and Cork.
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4: Good evening, I'm Darren Kelly. Welcome back here to Over the Line. The time is 9:44. You can WhatsApp us in 086-3833-553. That's 086-3833-553. A 0-0 draw between Galway United and Drogheda in the SSC Airtricity League Men's Premier Division. Derry City have beaten Sligo Rovers by 2-0. Shamrock Rovers are 3-2 up on Dundalk. 3 minutes to go in that game. It was goals galore in the first half. Not quite as much in the second. As we look at the virtual table, Shamrock Rovers will be 10 points clear in the Premier Division if things stayed the way they are. Yes, St. Patrick's Leg and Bohemians would both have a game in hand. Dundalk will remain in fourth place on 37 points. Shelburne 34, Derry 33, Galway on 30, only 3 points behind Derry, 4 behind Shelburne. Getting to a top four spot or even a European place, unlikely for Galway United at this stage now. But with 10 games remaining, the focus on staying away from Waterford and from Sligo Rovers. Drogheda are on 28 points. Waterford are on 25. Sligo Rovers are on 22. So still a lot of work to be done there. As you heard the lads mention, next week it's the FAI Cup in AM&DC Park, Galway United against Bray Wanderers, a game we're looking forward to here on Over the Line. Bray Wanderers hit form tonight, a 5-0 victory over 10-man Finn Harps. They finished Bray Wanderers 5, Finn Harps 0. Other results: at Lone Town 2, Longford 1. Cork City came from behind, 3-1 winners against Kerry. UCD 4, Wexford 1. Still 20 minutes to go in Cove. They're down to 10 men, but the hosts are leading Treaty United by 1-0. So a quick look at the First Division table. 9 games to go. Cork City 20 points clear. What's that? 8 points away from automatic promotion in the First Division and going back up to the top flight. But it's very tight. Bray Wanderers and UCD, you'd imagine, will take 2 of the playoff spots. Longford, they're on 43 points each. Longford on 37. Cove Ramblers have just scored a second goal. Indeed, it's 2 quick goals for Cove Ramblers because it was 0-0 when I started talking to you. And now it's 2-0. So that'll put them in 37. You've Kerry 35, Wexford 34, Athlone 31, Treaty United. You'll be asking an awful lot for them to get back in the hunt there now. Finn Harps are bottom of the table. Cross Channel in the EFL Cup, Wolves 3, Port Vale 0. That's the result. Stevenage have beaten Wycombe Wanderers away 2-1, while Middlesbrough have a 1-0 lead over Wrexham. And they are playing the final minute of normal time in that game. Now, earlier on in the start of the Senior and Premier Intermediate Hurling Championships took place, and a big win for Gort in Kenny Park. They beat Moycullen by 124-218 in the Senior Championship. In the Premier Intermediate Hurling Championship, Haskafona 217, Kinvara 213, Kilnie Meletrum 325, Kilimer 116, and Tina Abidinari 124, Karen Moore 15 points. So big wins there for Tina Abidinari and Kilnie Meletrum. And that Haskafona Kinvara group with Portumna Milic Air Court in it is a very, very tough one to call there. So a priceless 2 points for Haskafona. Premier Junior Hurling Championship results: Abbeynockboy 220, Micheál Brannock 116, Ballinasloe 217, Kiltormer 120. That was a draw result. And in other competitions, Athenry have beaten Castlegar 226-117 in the Reeves Cup. And we had other Reeves Cup results earlier on. Cropwell drawing with Sarsfields 313-22 points in that. Ballinderreen beat Tommy Larkins 318-118. In the Junior A Hurling Championship. A few of the ladies' football results: Clare Galway are the Division 1 League champions. They beat Salton and the Cara by 2-5-2-1-7. Corraven beat Anna Down in the Shield decider by 1-7-2-1-4. In the Division 2 Shield, Kilkerran Clonburn got the goals in the second half. Where is it here in front of me? Kilkerran Clonburn 3-8, Tuam Cortoon 8 points. Naywira are the Division 3 Cup champions. They beat St. Fersey's by 4-13-1-12. And in the Shield, Munavee Abbey 2-14, Glenamatty Williamstown 5 points. That's a result. And also, Dunmore McHales have beaten St. Mary's by 2-6-1-9 in the Division 5 Shield final. Now, I didn't get a chance to tell you earlier on, Hurling Chat, our weekly podcast on goibfm.ie. This week, Niall Canavan is joined by analyst Cyril Farrell, where they look ahead to the commencement of the Galway Senior and Premier Intermediate Hurling Championships. You know, there's still 7 games in Senior tomorrow, so make sure you catch it. They discuss the chances of Loughrea winning a 3 in a row of championships, whether this could finally be Turlochmore's year, or could the likes of Clarenbridge or other clubs reign supreme. They also discuss the highly competitive Premier Intermediate Championship, as well as taking a look at the All-Ireland Senior Camogie Final between Galway and Cork. That is Hurling Chat, available now every Wednesday on our website, goibfm.ie. Make sure you check it out. Congratulations to Ireland. They have won the men's and women's home internationals this week. End, or today I should say, beating England in the deciding match by 11.5 points to 9.5 points. The Ireland team featured Uachtaráin's Kate Dillon and Athenry's David Kitt. So well done to them on that. If you're following athletics, wasn't to be for Orla Mannion earlier on today. She came fourth in her heat in the 100 metre hurdles in a time of 13.73 seconds. So she won't be qualifying for the next stage of that. But again, the South Galway runner is one to watch coming through, only 18 years of age. and has big things in her future. Liam Nolan has finished the day on 400 par in the Scottish Challenge. He'll play over the weekend, but well down the field at the moment in that. And Afghanistan have beaten Ireland in a cricket one-day international. They got 299 for 8. Ireland were bowled out on 207 and didn't manage to do that. I think we're caught up with everything there major happening locally, nationally and internationally at the moment. Let me just see if there any news that you haven't heard so far of note here. We will have the news coming up in at 10 o'clock, but we do want to build up to Sunday's big game, the All-Ireland Senior Camogie Final. We didn't have time to play any clips earlier on like we'd like to do, but it is a massive game for Galway. Can they win back-to-back O'Duffy Cups for the first time ever? Can they, which Gullet, do a ladies double after the ladies footballers last week? It's the third year in a row that it's Galway against Cork in the All-Ireland Senior Camogie Final, and the Galway team was announced earlier on unchanged from the semi-final. Sarah Healy in goal, Rachel Hanavy, Roisin Black and Derva Higgins in the full-back line, Katie Mannion, Kira Hickey and Katie Anna Porter the halfbacks, Ali Heslin, partners captain Kerry Dolan in midfield, Anya Kane, Niamh McPeak and Aoife Donoghue are on the 40, and inside line of Niamh Nyland, Eilish O'Reilly and Caoimhe Kelly. Interviews with the manager Cathal Murray, with vice-captain Derva Higgins and the chairperson Paul Kelly are up on our website goaibfm.ie. But let's hear from the Galway captain Kerry Dolan. We hope she'll become just the second ever Galway captain to lift the O'Duffy Cup twice after Sarah Dervin from Mullia. She spoke to Tommy Devan during the week.
18: A couple of people have probably said that to me in the last week or so. Yeah, Tommy. Back in another All-Ireland final, I suppose, where every team wants to be. And I suppose there's only us and Cork now left in it, and really looking forward to it.
19: Yeah, it's third year in a row that you go head-to-head in this as well, and you've won each over the last 2 years, and I'm sure they'll be wanting to turn over the champions as well next Sunday.
18: I suppose, look, we've felt both sides of the coin now, and as have Cork. So I suppose we need to bring our best foot forward, and there's a big task waiting ahead for us, but one we're really looking forward to.
19: It was here on this very pitch that the championship started against Cork, and it didn't go your way that day. There was a lot of stuff that didn't happen for Galway, but you got yourselves back in step by step and eventually find yourselves back where you want to be.
18: We did, I suppose. Look, that happened to us in 2025 as well. Look, we went down, I suppose, and lost to Cork in the league final by 10 points, and I suppose got the show back on the road that year. And I suppose similar enough this year, look, we lost the opening round, but we got things back on track. Got over Kilkenny then, the semi-final. A decent performance, but I suppose not a performance that's going to win you an All-Ireland final, and that's something we'll be looking to improve.
19: Some similarities between the league campaign and the championship campaign to date as well. You know, you didn't start well in the league, but you know, performance after performance continued to improve and went on to win the league final.
18: Yeah, and I suppose that's thanks to our younger players, to be honest. I suppose a lot of players stepped away. When you look back at the All-Ireland final last year, a lot of that middle third is gone. And I suppose players needed to step up, and a lot of them did. They carried us through games. I remember down in the rag up in Antrim, and I suppose it got us into position of a league final. And look, we did well to come out of that, beating Waterford, but I suppose the teams weren't at the standard of a championship at that stage, and we knew like performances like that weren't going to be good enough for the championship. And I suppose we knuckled down, and I suppose we found ourselves now in an All-Ireland final.
19: Did you get a chance to see any of the Cork game after your own semi-final the last day? Because they were pretty impressive in the first half in particular.
18: They were. We stayed for it, and I suppose we've watched it a couple of times since as well. And look, they were the better team on the day. Tip got off to an all right start, and Cork, you know, they really fought back, and that's what they're really good at, you know, digging themselves out of games. Tip did well to come back, in fairness, in the second half, but you'd have to say Cork showed their class really towards the end.
19: This year is no different to any other year as well, because your panel has had its share of injuries, Kerry, as well, and you know that can maybe for other teams dent their hopes or their chances, but you seem to have players on the fringe on the panel who are asked to come in and do a job when another girl might not be available.
18: Tommy, look, we've a massive panel there, and girls work really, really hard. I suppose if you say talking about the players that aren't there or the players that are injured, you know, it diminishes the girls that are there, their confidence. So look, you look what you have. I suppose if you pick up an injury or whatever, Carl doesn't have to look too far for the next girl to come up, and that's what we look at in training. We push each other on as best as we possibly can, to have the best panel we can for the closing stage of the championship.
4: And that's exactly what the way to be. That's Kerry Dolan talking to her own Tommy the Fan. A lot of people talk about injuries to Galway. Look, the team has been named. We know we were out Sabina Rabbit. Niamh Mallon doesn't start, but there's a good squad of players there as well, and they'll be ready to go at 4:15 on Sunday. Thanks to Danny Dare. WhatsApping us 086-3833-553. Best of luck on Sunday, Darren. Hope you'll be commentating on History Achieved. Danny, I'll be bringing my girls, my Primrose and Blue girls, in maroon and white. Tommy Devan and Imelda Hobbins will be doing the job for us, as they've always done. Tommy looking to win another All-Ireland title as the Galway BFM commentator, and I certainly hope he does get to call the first back-to-back O'Duffy Cups for Galway. That's all down the line there as well. But again, a full interview with Kerry Dolan along with Dervot Higgins, Cahill Murray and Paul Kelly up on our website goibfm.ie, and John Mulligan will be looking forward to that game over the weekend. We can tell you Middlesbrough beating Wrexham 1-0 in the AFL Cup in football. It's still 3-2 with Shamrock Rovers against Dundalk. 8 minutes of injury time has been played in that game in the Premier Division. Unless Dundalk can get an equaliser, Shamrock Rovers are going to go 10 points clear and looking likely to be champions again. That's it for Over the Line this evening, and what an Over the Line it was. What a helter-skelter of a start we had. Gort beating Mike Cullen 124-218 in the Senior Hurling Championship. Victories for Tina Abidinari, Kilney Militrum and Hasker Fona in the Premier Intermediate Hurling Championship. Abinachmoy beat Micheál Brannock in Premier Junior. Ballinasloe draw with Kiltormer, while there's league title successes for Clare Galway in Division 1 Ladies Football and Naoimh Wira in Division 3 Ladies Football. Galway United draw 0-0 with Tralee United. That's it, but make sure you join us after 2 o'clock tomorrow. 7 Senior Hurling Championship games taking place here tomorrow. 4 of them will be live. Others no doubt will have extended reports. The champions begin their quest for 3 in a row, and other pretenders will also see what they can do. And then all roads lead to Croke Park on Sunday. Also best of luck to Colga in the FEI Junior Cup. With that being said, whatever you're doing this weekend, I hope you have a good time. Keep yourself safe. Cheer on Galway, and Galway's best music mix coming up. Galway Babu, can we win the O'Duffy Cup? Let's hope we can do it. Good talking to you. I'll talk to you again next week.
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3: At 10 o'clock, good evening, I'm Ruth O'Connell. A motorcyclist in his 60s has been killed in a crash in County Donegal. His motorbike and a car collided on the N56 at Termon at around 4:30 this afternoon. The man was pronounced dead at the scene and his body since been removed to the mortuary at Letterkenny University Hospital. The driver of the car, a woman in her 30s, has been brought to Letterkenny University Hospital for treatment of non-serious injuries. The scene is sealed off tonight for an examination and Gardaí are appealing for witnesses. Thailand's Prime Minister says he wants to introduce new gun control laws after the country's worst mass shooting in 4 years. A 14-year-old boy killed both his grandparents before shooting five teachers and staff at his school north of Bangkok this morning. He then turned the gun on himself. Anutin Chanwaragun told reporters the teenager was experiencing stress over his studies.
6: It is a violence, but it is not caused by criminals. It is caused by an individual who had carried lots of pressures and tensions.
3: A woman charged in connection with an alleged bomb that was intercepted in County Monaghan last month will appear in court again in September. The 25-year-old law student is one of two people before the courts in connection with the investigation, Emily Keegan reports.
7: On the 22nd of July, a car was intercepted by Gardaí on the N2 in Carrickmacross. Following a search of the vehicle, Semtex and a detonator were found on the back seat. 25-year-old Isabella Perry Sullivan of Abulance Park, Clane, County Kildare, is charged with possession of explosives. At a previous court hearing, her defence solicitor said she was manipulated and asked to bring a bag to the north but was unaware of what was in it. At Monaghan District Court today, the case was adjourned to September 28th after a Garda told the court the DPP was waiting for updates. Ms. Perry Sullivan was previously granted bail and the conditions include not having any contact with anyone in the new IRA or CIRA.
3: Three men have been arrested as part of an investigation into organised crime in Cavan. Gardaí are investigating two assaults in Collyleenan in Ballyconnell. Laura Donnelly reports.
26: Gardaí are investigating an assault on two men in Collyleenan in Ballyconnell in the early hours of last Sunday morning. They were brought to Cavan General Hospital with injuries described as serious but non-life-threatening. In a separate incident on Wednesday, a man also in his 30s was assaulted outside a business in Collyleenan. He was treated for serious but non-life-threatening injuries. As part of the investigation, Gardaí carried out a search and arrest operation in West Cavan today involving 40 officers. Four addresses were searched and three men in their 30s were arrested. They can be questioned for up to 24 hours.
3: Spain's imposed passport checks on people arriving in the country from Italy. They'll start at midnight and run for the next month. It follows Rome restarting border controls for a week after more than 70,000 migrants illegally entered a Spanish enclave of Morocco. A fire yesterday evening at a scrapyard near Ballybottle has been described as one of the worst the area has ever seen. At its height, eight fire brigade units were required. People living nearby were evacuated from their homes. Fire officers worked through the night and into today to get the blaze under control. Philip Jenkinson is one of the locals who saw the smoke yesterday.
27: We saw the smoke, yes, but it cleared away. It was gone by 8 o'clock in the evening. So we were concerned, but we were assured that there were plenty of fire trucks here looking after it.
3: And that's your news update approaching 4 minutes past 10. In soccer, Shamrock Rovers have moved 10 points clear at the top of the Premier Division of the SSE Airtricity League. Goals from Dylan Watts, Michael Noonan and Jonathan Ofolabi gave the Hoops a 3-2 win at home to Dundalk. Rob Cornwall and Daryl Horgan scored the goals for the Lilywhites. Derry City beat struggling Sligo Rovers 2-0 in their North West derby and it ended 0-0 between Galway United and Drogheda United. Barcelona have had a bid of up to €50 million for Rodri, rejected by Manchester City, who want more than €60 million. The Spanish World Cup winning midfielder, who's also been in talks with Real Madrid, has just a year left on his contract with the Premier League club.
26: Celtic assistant manager Sean Maloney's revealed Martin O'Neill is out of hospital and in good form. The club announced on Wednesday the Parkhead boss had undergone a small procedure. The champions take on Kilmarnock in the Scottish Premiership on Sunday. An athletic Charlene Maudsley says she's sad to miss the upcoming European Athletics Championships through injury. The Tipperary sprinter tore her hamstring at the Nationals recently and she's confirmed that she's now withdrawn from Birmingham next week. Maudsley won two medals at the Europeans in Rome 2 years ago. Boxing and Irish boxer Joe Ward will return to the ring for the first time in almost 2 years this week. He faces Dutch boxer Artyom Kasparian at the Three Arena tomorrow night. Ward was scheduled for a bout at Pier Stadium last year, however the event was cancelled. Despite the long layoff for the former Irish Olympian, he's confident he can win.
8: I was happy enough to just get back in the ring fine. Obviously Kasparian is a good amateur, obviously he's unbeaten as a pro, he's a good fighter, but I believe the best in me can take care of anybody, so I'm looking forward to Saturday night. I'm looking forward to putting on a great performance.
26: Golf, Anya Donegan sits in a tie for fourth place as day two of the London Championship draws to a close. The Kerr golfer was the provisional leader earlier today, but Anna Huang

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6: Lads, Casey Campion from On The Case podcast here. Is dropping your chewing gum on the street acceptable? Nearly one in four of us don't think it is. But let me tell you right now, lads, it's littering, plain and simple. More importantly, did you know dropping your gum on the street can land you a €150 fine? So this summer, we are stopping spitting gum on the street. 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
8: At midnight, good morning, I'm Ruth O'Connell. A motorcyclist in his 60s has died following a collision involving a car in County Donegal. It happened on the N56 at Termon at around 4:30 this afternoon. The man was pronounced dead at the scene and his body since been removed to the mortuary at Letterkenny University Hospital. The driver of the car, a woman in her 30s, was brought to the same hospital for treatment of non-serious injuries. The road remains closed tonight for an examination of the scene and Gardaí are appealing for witnesses. Gardaí are also appealing for witnesses following a serious hit-and-run collision in Cork City this evening involving a moped and a car. It happened in Blackpool on the North City Link Road at the junction of Thomas Davis Bridge around 5:30. The driver of the moped was removed from the scene to Cork University Hospital, where they are currently receiving treatment for serious injuries. The driver of the car, a grey Skoda Estate, failed to remain at the scene. Anyone with information about the collision is being asked to contact Grón na Brothair Garda Station on 021 494 6200, the Garda confidential line on 1-800-666-111, or any Garda station. Gardaí have charged three men arrested as part of an investigation into ongoing organised criminal activity in West Cavan. The suspects were detained today in a major Garda operation following two separate assaults at Cullyleen in Ballyconnell. Two men in their 30s were seriously assaulted in the first alleged incident in the early hours of Sunday last, while a man also in his 30s was allegedly assaulted outside a business premises shortly before 5:30 on Wednesday evening. All three suspects are due to appear before a special sitting of Monaghan District Court tomorrow. Thailand's Prime Minister says he wants to introduce new gun control laws after the country's worst mass shooting in 4 years. A 14-year-old boy killed both his grandparents before shooting five teachers and staff at his school north of Bangkok this morning. He then turned the gun on himself. Anu Tin Chanwirigun told reporters the teenager was experiencing stress over his studies.
9: It is a violence, but it is not caused by criminals. It is caused by an individual who had carried lots of pressures and tensions.
8: Spain has imposed passport checks on people arriving in the country from Italy. They started at midnight and will run for the next month. It follows Rome restarting border controls for a week after more than 70,000 migrants illegally entered a Spanish enclave of Morocco. Counter-terrorism police investigating the death of Anne Widdecombe have reopened a probe into an attempted burglary last year. The former Tory minister was found dead at her Devon home last month. Sky's Ali Fortescue has more details.
10: Officers, as part of this murder investigation, are reopening an investigation into an incident that happened in April 2025, so that's more than a year before she died. This was an attempted burglary at an address in Greater London. No arrests were made. The case was closed.
8: A CTP staff member has been referred to the police watchdog for allegedly failing to follow up on a line of inquiry related to the incident. Four crew members have been rescued from a fishing boat near Ballycotton Island off the County Cork coast. The vessel began taking on water around 3 miles south of the island this afternoon. The local RNLI was called to the scene by Valentia Coast Guard, and when it arrived, the fishing crew already deployed their emergency life raft as the boat was flooded. A decision was made to escort it back to Ballycotton Harbour under its own power. One of the fishing crew slipped and sustained an injury, so an ambulance was called when they arrived at Ballycotton Pier. And that's your news update, approaching 4 minutes past the hour.
11: And in sport, Shamrock Rovers have moved 10 points clear at the top of the Premier Division of the SSE Airtricity League. Goals from Dylan Watts, Michael Noonan and Jonathan Afolabi have given the Hoops a 3-2 win at home to Dundalk. Rob Cornwall and Daryl Horgan scored the goals for the Lady Whites. Derry City beat struggling Sligo Rovers 2-0 in their Northwest Derby, and it ended 0-0 between Galway United and Drogheda United. Barcelona have had a bid of up to €50 million for Rodri rejected by Manchester City, who want more than €60 million. The Spanish World Cup winning midfielder is also being linked with Real Madrid and has just a year left in his contract with the Premier League club. Celtic assistant manager Sean Maloney has revealed that Martin O'Neill is out of hospital and now in good form. The club announced on Wednesday that the Parkhead boss had undergone a small procedure. The champions will take on Kilmarnock in the Scottish Premiership on Sunday, but it's unclear if O'Neill will be on the touchline for that one. Charlie Maudsley says she's sad to have to miss the upcoming European Athletics Championships through injury. The Tipperary sprinter tore her hamstring at the Nationals recently, and she's confirmed the time has now run out and she's been forced to withdraw from Birmingham next week. Maudsley won 2 medals at the European Championships in Rome 2 years ago. Irish boxer Joe Ward will return to the ring for the first time in almost 2 years this weekend. Ward was scheduled for a bout at Pearce Stadium last year, but the event was cancelled at late notice. Despite the long layoff, the Westmeath man and the former Irish Olympian is confident that he will win this weekend.
12: I was happy enough to just get back in the ring fine. Obviously Kasparian is a good amateur, obviously he's unbeaten as a pro, he's a good fighter, but I believe the best in me can take care of anybody, so I'm looking forward to Saturday night. I'm looking forward to putting on a great performance.
11: Ollie Dunigan is 4 shots off the lead heading into the weekend at golf's London Championship. The Clare golfer had briefly shared the lead earlier today. And the USA have pipped Ireland to win the 100 edition of the Aga Khan at the RDS. Laura Crouch's clear round in the end proved the difference for the Americans as they picked up victory at the Dublin Horse Show. And that's your news and sports. I'm Will O'Callaghan. It's now 6 minutes past the hour.
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15: Majin wa, Winter na Galiva. It's Ollie Turner in for John Morley for our final programme of the week. John, of course, is going to be back with you on Monday morning, regaling us with stories of celebrating all around Mayo. Today on the programme, we'll be talking about fuel tax cuts, which are deemed essential by the Road Haulage Association. That's as prices threaten to rise. We'll be talking about holiday homes outnumbering family homes in parts of Connemara. Ireland is preparing for its biggest solar eclipse in decades.

0: 12 noon. Wherever you are across the city, the county, or online, welcome on into Galway Talks with Ollie Turner for the next 3 hours. As ever, our contact number is 086-3833-553 if you want to make contact with the programme. You can also call Shannon on 091-77-0077. Well, following on from yesterday's article, with fuel prices already hovering around 190 a litre, there are fresh warnings that ending temporary excise duty cuts could push prices above €2.20. The Irish Road Haulage Association say the government must extend the tax relief, arguing that higher fuel costs would be unsustainable not only for the haulage industry, but for households and rural communities too. To discuss this, we've got the president of the Irish Road Haulage Association, Ger Hyland, on the line with us this morning. Good morning to you, Ger. Yeah, we spoke about this yesterday from, I suppose, the forecourt's perspective. It's not good news. I don't think it's good news from anyone's perspective. And in particular, I'm sure your lads in the Irish Road Haulage Association are disappointed that this cropping up again so soon.
1: Very disappointed, and very disappointed with the way the fuel prices are going. And the government just can't contemplate putting back on fuel duties on fuel at this stage. As you said, we're gone over 190 a litre now, and you start putting fuel supports back on again, you're gone over the €2 a litre. And if the 32 cents a litre was put back on the diesel, you're up around 220 a litre, which... it's just, once it goes over 190, it's unsustainable for our members. We're a small island-based nation. We're on the periphery of Europe. And everything that comes and goes off this island is on the back of a truck. So immediately, if fuel prices go up, the cost for everybody, the cost to inflation, the cost of the shopping basket every week, immediately goes up. These fuel prices are all right. If you're living in a city in the middle of Galway, in the middle of Dublin or whatever, you have public transport, you have different ways of getting to and from where you need to go, whether it be work or whether it be socialising. But if you're living out in the country, you're totally dependent on fuel. So, you know, it'll have a huge inflationary effect on the country.
0: You're a long time in the business now, Ger. Have you ever known anything like this?
1: We've never, I'm in transport 40 years, I took over a business from my parents. We've never seen a year like we're after having. The costs, not just alone the fuel, but the costs of everything is just climbing on a weekly basis. For example, the pension scheme is costing my company an extra 20,000 a year. I have a small rural-based transport company. And I have to find an additional 88,000 with government-imposed costs, whether it's carbon tax on fuel, whether it's better energy levies, whether it's the pension scheme. I have to find an additional 88,000 this year just for my company to stand still.
0: If these excise cuts aren't maintained, are we looking again at possible protests sooner rather than later? There are talks that this could happen as early as next month.
1: Well, look, we weren't involved in the last protests. We have dialogue with government, and we would be very much hoping that we would sit down around the table and we would come up with a workable solution again. We came up with a workable solution the last time. We certainly didn't get everything we looked for, but we did get support for our industry, which kept a lot of our transport community alive.
0: I suppose... you know, a lot of this is out of the government's hands, as we've spoken about before, Ger, given the international volatility, especially in the Middle East as well. So are we kind of hoping against hope that that resolves itself so that, you know, the government can finally just, you know, leave prices alone and not have to worry about tinkering with them and affecting everything? In other words, you know, how much control do we really have on how these prices go?
1: Well, we have very little control on international markets. But at the same time, we have to tailor our own market here to support our own country and our own industries.
0: From your perspective then, what's the mood amongst the drivers again, given that, did they think this thing was gone away for a number of months and that it's back on them again within a matter of weeks?
1: Well, they certainly didn't, because when the ceasefire was announced in the Middle East, we called straight away for fuel supports to remain until at least after the budget or early into the new

0: year, because we could see that this was a very volatile peace process, and our thoughts have come to pass.
1: Yeah, it's proven that way.
0: You know, it is proven that way. There will at some stage, of course, be some sort of a peace process or an agreement in the Middle East, but until such time as that's in place, and until such time that we see that it can be a lasting one, we need them fuel supports to remain, not just for the transport community, but for the wider economy, and especially for rural economies.
1: How difficult is it to operate, though, Ger, in an island like Ireland, where, you know, you're talking about, it's a pretty small enough market that we have here, and, you know, any particular journey is, it's not like driving on the continent where a lad could get in a truck and he could have, you know, 300 or 400 kilometres of motorway in front of him. That's just not the case around here. So, I mean, even the extent to which fuel goes doesn't go as far probably in Ireland as it would in other countries, where you're stopping and starting, going through so many little towns and villages on these roads.
0: Well, you get out on a motorway in the continent and you're doing your 80 kilometres or 100 kilometres, depending on the motorways, and you're getting your optimum fuel efficiency there. You're going into Galway with a delivery this morning, you could say an hour in traffic. You're burning fuel, you're idling, the driver's time is being eaten up. So it's a completely different market than the European market, the Irish market.
1: And of course, we've talked before, Ger, as well, about, you know, I suppose, I mean, you've looked at it, obviously, when you're looking at big trucks, you're limited enough, aren't you, in terms of the options you have for electric vehicles or alternative fuel sources to petrol or diesel?
0: Electric vehicles will come, but it's light years away in Ireland. We don't have the infrastructure. The cost of the electric vehicles, we just can't, as an industry, afford them. We can't even afford diesel at the present time. So really, the only real option open to the government here at the minute is biofuel and HVO, which is a hydrated vegetable oil. And we need supports to green our industry. We've been paying carbon tax for the last number of years. We've paid over €1 billion in carbon tax with nothing coming back to our industry. We have nothing to show for it. Like, the government are retrofitting houses, and we agree with it and applaud it and whatever. But at the same time, our industry can't be expected to pay for all of that. Most of the money that has been generated from the carbon taxes that has been paid by our industry has gone to retrofitting houses. There has been no return to our industry.
1: Mm. Do you have much dialogue with the government, with the Minister for Public Expenditure, with anybody even in the Department of Transport, Ger?
0: We have a reasonably good working relationship with the Department of Transport and the Department of Expenditure. We have. And we have put a budget proposal to them this year where HVO, hydrated vegetable oil, will be supported after the next budget. And we're hoping that that's going to take root with government, and it will be a help to us.
1: It's still fresh in the mind, the protests of a couple of months back. Do you think that, regardless of the fact you weren't involved, that somewhere in government, in their mindset, they'll understand that they can't really have the country being held to ransom again?
0: Well, absolutely. But at the same time, the door is open to government to talk to us and come up with a workable solution. We're available and we're willing at any time to sit down with government and come up with a workable solution here.
1: Bottom line is, are you sending out the message, Ger, that you want these excise cuts maintained until at least the end of the year, early next year?
0: Absolutely. Absolutely. Fuel at the minute is hovering around the 190 a litre. Once it goes over 190 a litre, our industry is in trouble. We're working on between 3 and 5% of a margin. That margin has been eaten up again in the last 5-6 weeks. There's an awful lot of transport companies out there at the present time at a break-even situation, and a lot of them in a worse situation. So without the government supports, our industry will collapse, and make no assumptions that it won't. It will collapse. There's a lot of hauliers out there at the present time, and when they sit down at the end of the year and to go through their figures. I can see a lot of hauliers, the smaller hauliers especially, giving up. There's none of their family members want to come into the business anymore. We young people are finding it harder and harder to get them to drive trucks. A lot of the problem there is the red tape in government. It's taken up to 2 years for a young person to get a commercial license.
1: Yeah, tough times, like, no doubt ahead.
0: There is tough times. We were talking yesterday that the register for unemployment is back up again. The young people, the 18 to 24 age group, is making up 12 to 14% of that live register. And they could get a job driving trucks, which will give them a very good week's wages, give them a future. They'll never be a day idle in their life if they have a commercial license. But the cost of getting that license and the cost of the waiting time that has taken to get it. There's no young person prepared to wait around for 2 years to get a commercial license.
1: Ger Hyland, President of the Irish Road Haulage Association. Again, thanks for joining us on Goa Talks. If you've any thoughts on what Ger has been speaking about, we're on 086 3833 553, but it is a really tough and worrying time for anybody involved in the road haulage industry. And I see those boys up and down the roads morning, noon and night. And I suppose especially now that the schools will be finishing up in a couple of weeks' time, they'll be back into the normal scheme of things as regards the busier roads and much busier traffic times in the morning and in the evening. That probably only adds to the frustration, but certainly we all hope road haulage, normal car drivers, everybody hope that the cost of fuel can somehow just be reduced again or maintained, because it is just slipping up now into that dangerous territory again where people are just no longer going to find it viable to be able to bring their car. Thanks to Ger Hyland there. We're going to be talking in a few minutes' time to John Prendergast. He's the advocacy manager with Conradh na Gaeilge, because we heard the report yesterday from Martin O'Cahan out in Connemara about over half the houses in some prime coastal locations around Roundstone, Ballyconeely and parts of Connemara are holiday homes. They're not even lived in for 12 months of the year. So let's talk about what that means to those rural communities and their future when we get chatting with John Prendergast. That's coming up next. Fáilte ar ais, good G, Galway Talks, Lamisha Ali Turner. 9:27 on this Friday morning. Don't forget, coming up in the final hour, we've got our special Galway Thoughts panel looking ahead to the Camogie final. We've got lots of guests in studio, so make sure you hang around for that. But new figures suggest more than half the homes in parts of coastal Connemara are now either holiday homes or second homes, raising fresh questions about the future of rural communities. In areas between Roundstone and Clifton, almost 650 of over 1,200 properties fall into that category, while one Ballyconeely area has one of the highest concentrations of holiday homes in the country. So what, says you? Well, let's discuss this now with John Prendergast, Advocacy Manager with Conradh na Gaeilge. Majin wa, John. John. I mean, look at these figures. I can't imagine they're any more dramatic than they might have been in recent years, or are they? Has there been a recent upsurge in the last year or two in terms of people buying holiday homes out there at the expense of family homes?
2: These particular figures do come as a bit higher than the average or some of the worst figures we've seen in Limisteri, Planola, Tanga, Gaeltachta, or Gaeltacht areas. We see propensities of 40% of holiday homes and second homes in places like Kirriehass, in Thurrey, in Dunanowl and places like that. To go over 50% is unfortunately, I suppose, a result of a lack of oversight and regulation on the part of the government, on the part of essentially ensuring that communities can continue to exist, particularly communities in which Irish is spoken, because we understand that Gaeltacht areas are actually being hit doubly, we'll say, not just by over-tourism or by lack of housing for locals or for communities, but also in a linguistic sense as well, insofar as Irish isn't being transmitted within communities, within family homes, because people can't afford to live there, people are being priced out, people have to move to other areas or simply can't get planning permission or can't essentially stay in the area. So this has huge knock-on effects for things like Servici, Befalkinder, Scullina. Like, numbers in schools are going down all across the country. We're talking to any sort of principal, you'll be talking about teachers being let go, numbers dwindling, schools being in danger and having to amalgamate or having to close down. And then there's obviously the economic benefits, or the, I suppose, the economic disadvantages as well, to empty homes as well in areas. You're looking at shops, rural post offices, all the local essential services really being under threat. So it's something that is unfortunately unsurprising, given the, I suppose, as the housing minister himself said recently, this type of problem, the short-term lets, empty summer homes or second homes, kind of being left run amok. So this is unsurprising, but very, very, very, very disappointing to hear.
1: Ach, on Willan Changa and Rod Nice Thawakti. Like, is the language the most important thing here, though, John? That, you know, with losing local people, I suppose, for every older person that dies in Connemara, if they're replaced by somebody from the continent or from America buying up a house because it's on the coast of the Atlantic, and this romantic notion that having a home in the west coast of Ireland is one of their homes, is something they've always wanted, that there's a price to pay.
2: Well, there is a price to pay, and it would be linguistic as well. But if the houses are unoccupied and they're, you know, essentially being taken off the stock to Hiarta, or they're not being used in any way for the community, then, you know, you do have the linguistic impact, and you have the impact to the community as well. Because what that does then is obviously drive the rest of the prices of the houses up in the area, and people wouldn't be able to apply for the same amount of planning permission. For example, we see in West Kerry, like, there's certain parishes with up to 72% of just homes unoccupied from year on year, and then the county council refusing other planning permissions then to be granted in the area because of overdevelopment from the 80s and 90s, when, you know, there was a lot of summer homes and a lot of holiday homes being built or being bought. So it's essentially taking away from the supply that's there, which is huge, huge impacts, as I just mentioned there, to the community. So no issue, obviously, with tourism, and, you know, I suppose it's ethical tourism and not over tourism that's really being needed in this sense. We have kind of come to the understanding, I think, as a nation, that any area or any parish or any community with over 10% of holiday homes or unused homes in those regards, it becomes unsustainable after that point. So for to get from up to, we'll say, 10% over 50%, really, it's kind of a death knell for communities, and you do see the knock-on effects, just looking at it as a, I suppose, as a system rather than anything else, because we've all heard the stories about, you know, not being able to field GA teams, not being able to, you know, keep teachers in schools or shops or post offices closing down. And this is, I suppose, one of the reasons for this happening.
1: You talk about inflated house prices, because clearly that is the case. If a house goes on the market and local people are interested in buying it, suddenly they're bidding, as you say, just against whomever they might be, business people. They could be just wealthy people from any part of the world. My own inclination is drawn towards America. But what kind of numbers are we talking about here? Are there any examples of houses being sold for inflated prices in Connemara?
2: Yeah, I think even in the mention of the in the Galway Live yesterday, or in the recent article, you know, a house sold in Carna for over €680,000 was like the highest price ever for a home in the area, which is, you know, a really an obscene amount of money when you're looking at the national average, when you're looking at prices just for Galway in general, and you're looking at the quality of the houses as well. I know this is something that has definitely picked up in recent years as well. As you mentioned yourself, people, you know, looking for houses elsewhere, you know, and people merely buying without even looking at the house. In my own experience, I know some houses going for over €500,000. They're just, and auctioneers saying to us that, oh yeah, that house went without being even viewed, just by timeshares or people, you know, hoping to use the house either for things like Airbnb or booking.com or that kind of thing as well. So again, there has to be some sort of regulation in that area that would definitely help turn the tide a little bit. And it's important to note as well that these are figures that people working in rural areas, working in Gaeltacht areas as well, people aren't making this type of money, you know. This isn't something that would be affordable to the general person, maybe the general family working two jobs, raising families. It's not something that would be within the means of many people looking at the, you know, looking at the social deprivation indexes or any of the demographic information that we do have available to us. So this is stuff that is unfortunately getting worse and worse, and without regulation and without oversight from you know, county councils and from government, I'm afraid it's something that will get worse. So looking forward to, you know, towards the end of the year, they're looking at, for example, Booking.com and Airbnb and using full houses on the market for tourists, for using for short-term nets as well. That is something that the government have tried to say that they will to address by the end of this year. It's kind of a European directive that they have to have a register for all short-term nets in conjunction with Fáil to Ireland. However, the Gaeltacht has now kind of been excluded from that kind of protection. So that's something that Gaeltacht areas definitely need to be, you know, brought in terms of legislating in that regard. So that, if, for example, if you want to you put your entire house out on Airbnb or use it for short-term lets for more than 21 days in the year, that you'd have to do a change of use as well in the planning permission as well, which is, again, necessary when you look at how difficult it is to get any form of long-term rent or any form of house in a Gaeltacht area at the moment. So if you're looking at like international best practice as well, like the Welsh are far, far ahead of us in this regard. And if there's empty homes, if there's summer houses, or I suppose, as they describe themselves, kind of properties which are not, you know, primary residences, they're subject to quite a large tax, up to 300% local property taxes as well, on top of what they're already paying. So it's been shown now that that's actually bringing quite a lot of, you know, stock back into the housing market locally. It's bringing a bit of income back into the local communities as well, just in terms of people wanting to do stuff with the houses that are sitting idle there. So again, it's something that we have to kind of treat our communities as, you know, the important and the just places that they are, and not kind of like a Disneyland or a sort of museum for people to look at 3 days out of 365 yeah. days a year, you know, in the forms of over tourism.
1: I'm just interested as well, John, just how much muscle Conradh na Gaeilge have, you know, when you are in discussions and you're talking either to Galway County Council or most probably at national level as well. Are you being listened to at department level?
2: I think, especially in recent years, which is with local communities and different groups as well, there's been much more talk of housing crisis in Gaeltacht areas. So there has been consultation, there has been, I suppose, some feedback being brought forward. Not as much as we would like, unfortunately, but it's definitely a long process and a two-way process. It's we're trying to get some of the demands over the line for the good of the communities and for the good of the Gaeltacht areas and the sustainability of the Irish language. So I suppose groups as well, such as this is like Conradh na Gaeilge, is a very democratic, steeped in the community organisation, and we work closely with other organisations like CATU or BONU in Connemara and Tintón, which would be the national SCO Agriocht, the County of Gaeltacht, the kind of umbrella organisation for Gaeltacht communities working on the housing issues. So I'm trying to, I suppose, facilitate those talks. But we are happy that there's more, I suppose, awareness definitely in the community and on the ground about the damage that the lack of housing and the lack of housing plan and vision is doing to Gaeltacht areas. But I think in terms of political change and in terms of regulation and in terms of policy, we're yet to see anything too helpful be put across the line. Even in terms of the Rátaí Náisiúnta Plan Óla Don Gaeltacht, the recently draft statement on national planning for the Gaeltacht and for rural areas, while there were some good provisions in that regard for, let's say, one-off housing in local areas and in Gaeltacht areas, there was unfortunately some, I suppose, regressive policies put forward and stuff that isn't as strong as in terms of multi-unit developments in a state. So, for example, if you were in Barna or if you were in Mulholland and you wanted to build an estate of 10 houses or 100 houses, that a certain percentage would be put aside for Irish speakers. And, the policies weren't as, I suppose, they were, the policies in the draft statement actually weren't as strong as current provisions in all the county development plans. So there's constantly a lot of work to be done to ensure that, you know, the protections are there and the protections are strong and that the community's voices are heard when it comes to drafting national policy and ensuring that the Gaeltacht and Gaeltacht communities can continue to live in the Gaeltacht.
1: John Prendergast, Advocacy Manager with Conor na Gaeilge, Míle Buíochas, John. If you've any thoughts, 086-3833-553. We're coming back and we're going to be talking all things astronomical. Let's go talking about all things astronomical now, because a rare solar eclipse will sweep across Ireland next Wednesday evening in what astronomers are calling the country's most significant eclipse since 1999. The moon will partially cover the sun for around 2 hours from just after 6 o'clock, and another similar eclipse of this scale is not expected until 2090. So, I don't know about you, David Moore, but I would think that 2090 might be just out of bounds a little bit for some of us. So, let's make the most of next Wednesday. How excited are you all in the astronomy world about what's going to happen?
3: I'm tempted to say over the moon, but that would be terrible, so I won't. But it is a fantastic event. People have been flooding us for weeks trying to get these eclipse glasses to watch the event in safety. We're actually snowed under. We didn't think we'd be the only group in the country supplying them. This happened to us in 1999. I suppose we should have known. But it's great to see this level of interest. And it's not the only eclipse. There's an eclipse of the moon 2 weeks later visible from Ireland. And if you do get the eclipse glasses, hang on to them, keep them safe, because there's another 50% partial eclipse in August next year, Bank Holiday Monday, actually August next year. And then 6 months after that, there's yet another one. So I like buses, none for years, and then three come along at once.
1: Okay, my mind is drawn back to the 1980s when we got those horrendous 3D glasses that we were told to wear to the cinema. And I'm just trying to think, what's so special about these solar eclipse glasses? What do they look like, and what do they achieve that just the naked eye can't?
3: Well, they're now highly regulated because they have to reject 100% of the invisible ultraviolet and infrared rays that can actually damage your retina. There are no pain receptors in the back of your eye, so you don't know damage is being done until after the event. And then they must reject 99.999%, about 1/100,000th of the visible light gets through. So when you hold them up, you look at the sun, you're in no danger, and you can see a nice cool image of the sun that's not too bright and not too dim either. And the other thing people are doing this time, they weren't doing in 1999, is everybody is carrying around a powerful astronomical camera that can photograph stars at night far fainter than you can see your smartphone, and you can pop them in front of the lenses of your smartphone and take pictures of the eclipse that way. And we want to publish people's photographs of the eclipse in a special souvenir issue of Astronomy Ireland magazine we're doing a week after the event. So go to our website, astronomy.ie, look at the contact page, and it'll show you where to send your best photo. Don't send them all to us. We're going to get thousands, just your best one, and hopefully you'll see your name in lights. And that magazine, by the way, archived then in the National Library of Ireland and the British Library as well for all time. And the last time there was a total eclipse of the sun on Irish soil was 1724. And years ago, we looked up records of that eclipse in the National Library of Ireland. And apparently, it was mostly cloudy.
1: Well, that's what I'm worried about next Wednesday. I'm sure you've looked ahead to the forecast as well, as much as we can, almost a week out. Will we be able to see much?
3: Well, the weather, unfortunately, is a chaotic system. It's very difficult to predict. Even with supercomputers, sometimes predicting the weather 10 days in advance is practically impossible. Fortunately for astronomy, predicting eclipses, it runs more like clockwork. So we can predict eclipses thousands of years into the future, thousands of years into the past, with minute or even second precision. So we know the eclipse is going to happen. It varies a little bit around the country, around 6 p.m., as you said, peak around 7, and then the moon will move off the sun's surface by 8 o'clock. Now, I tell people in Ireland, start watching at 6. Don't think I'll wait till 7 and get the best part. You might have a clear patch. You get maybe 50% of the sun covered, 6:30 maybe, and then it's cloudy for the rest of the event, and you'll be kicking yourself you didn't watch the bit you could have seen. So allocate those 2 hours to the eclipse. Like you said, there won't be a deeper eclipse than this until 2090. It's actually the 23rd of September. If I have it in my calendar already. I'm trying to clean living and healthy eating and exercise, so I'll last that long.
1: I'm just interested as well, is this just Ireland, or will this eclipse eventually make its way around the world, that at some point over the 24-hour period from Wednesday to Thursday, everybody will get a go at it?
3: Yeah, this is the first total eclipse of the sun visible from Western Europe since 1999. And what's happening is the moon's shadow just tapers away and is barely long enough to reach the Earth's surface by a pure fluke of coincidence of nature. And so you get this very small disk, usually only tens of kilometers, maybe 100, 150 maximum. And then it, as the moon moves around the Earth and the moon are moving around the sun, it's all complicated. The shadow of the moon crosses the Earth's surface. It starts out in Greenland, crosses Reykjavik. I think that's the only capital city that gets it. And then it goes out the Atlantic, misses Ireland by about 350 kilometers, 200 miles, and then goes over Spain. So sort of the top, if you look at a map of Spain, the top left just misses Madrid, and then heads over Valencia and onto the Balearic Islands. But it'll be quite low down for Spain, and not too high up from Ireland either. You'll be looking about the width of, if you spread out your fingers and hold an arm's length, about that much above the horizon. So make sure you've got a clear horizon. Especially if you're going to watch it till 8 o'clock, it's going to be even lower down towards the west. And you can actually practice now. If you look 6 to 8 o'clock over any clear evenings in the coming week, that's roughly where the sun's going to be from your viewpoint. But we won't see a total eclipse on Irish soil until 2090. And even then, only bits of West Cork and Kerry get to see it. I know for our offices in Dublin, that we won't see an eclipse, a total solar eclipse, till the 5th of May in the year 2600. So if you're Irish, you've really got to be into travelling if you want to see an eclipse.
1: Well, we definitely won't be around for that one anyway, David. But I'm interested in astronomy in particular. As a nation, geographically, we're in a pretty good location, I would have thought, to be interested in astronomy. Are young people, you know, taking up the binoculars, taking up the wonderful pastime that is looking at stars and looking at eclipses now? Are we as interested now or as curious as we were going back 30, 40 years ago?
3: Oh, this is one of my favourite subjects. The Irish invented astronomy. Newgrange, the oldest astronomically aligned building in the world, predates the pyramids and Stonehenge by nearly 1,000 years. So we invented astronomy on this island. And Astronomy Ireland today is the most popular astronomy society in the world. So we hope lots of people are going to join to get our magazine. It's popular level, aimed at kids, because we're very much focused on trying to get young people, as they are the future, interested in space. And lots of them are going to become astronauts. You know, they're very rare today, but people like Elon Musk are building space buses, basically, that will take 100 people at a time into space. Remember, there's only been 700 people since the first human in space, Yuri Gagarin, back in 1961. So it's very elite at the moment, but that's going to change. A bit like air travel changed during the 20th century, that's what's going to happen this century. So we want everyone to join Astronomy Ireland. You know, we're not a group of scientists. We're ordinary members of the public. We have a great site called a coffee table magazine. Your neighbour will come in, look at all the pretty pictures. Next month it'll be of the Irish eclipse. And then the big pictures from space telescopes. And it's all in simple enough language. And it'll tell you when things are happening. So this month, it's not just the eclipse on Wednesday. That night, the best meteor shower of the year peaks. So So there's a global celestial fireworks show to celebrate the eclipse. And then on 2 weeks later, there's an almost total eclipse of the moon. So if you've got the magazine, you know all about that. You've got all the details. And by the way, if you join the society, you can do it online through the website, you instantly are emailed what to see in the sky, and then the paper magazine will appear in the post afterwards. And it's a great way of inspiring young people. And I don't want to go on too long about it, but a lovely email yesterday from a lady in Waterford who used to watch me when I was on Den TV with Dustin and Ray Darcy back in the 90s. And she's proud to say that two of her three children have now got astrophysics degrees. One's even doing a PhD in MIT. And that's what we really set up Astronomy Ireland to do long term. Because when I was a kid, there was no group like ours. And now there certainly is.
1: Of course, astronomy's had such a huge role in history as well, going way, way back. It's probably significant that we're having this conversation in English, David, and not in Greek or Latin, which could have been the case had eclipses not occurred thousands of years ago.
3: Yeah, yeah. I love this one, how eclipses have affected civilization. If you're good at history, you may remember the Peloponnesian Wars. Near the end of the Greek Empire, there was a general commanding a fleet of 600 ships, 20,000 men attacking the enemy. But it was an eclipse. They didn't know how to predict them at that time. Didn't really know what they were either. The eclipse of the moon, the moon turns blood red. We'll have a blood moon at the end of this month. And he got very superstitious, turned back. The group he was going to attack saw this, chased after him, sunk all 600 ships, lost 20,000 of their elite men. And the Greek Empire never recovered from that. So we don't speak Greek. The Roman Empire was dwindling out around 1452, I think it was, AD, and they were now encamped in what's now Istanbul, then Constantinople, which couldn't be attacked. It was too well defended. It's a well-known fact. But the Turks were having a go at it anyway for years. And then an eclipse happened, and for some reason there was a legend that Constantinople couldn't fall unless there was an eclipse of the moon. So they all panicked. They didn't rebuild the walls that were being attacked. The marauders got in, sacked Constantinople, end of the Roman Empire, and we don't speak Latin today because of that. And then you can go on to explain the Middle East problem. Brilliant link there to the Lawrence of Arabia movie. Einstein is famous because of an eclipse. Columbus got back to Spain because of an eclipse. They've had huge effects on human life. And there's even a silly story about two astronomers in the Chinese court who didn't predict an eclipse. The emperor summoned them. He was not impressed, and he had them beheaded.
1: Well, we're not going to be that harsh on you, David. We presume no, that
3: so
1: next...
3: Yeah, we want to make... We told you about the eclipse, so, no beheadings, please.
1: No, you'll be okay. We'll keep your head on, David Moore, because next Wednesday is going to be really, really exciting. Thanks to David, Ireland's best-known astronomer and the editor of Astronomy Ireland magazine. So, you've all heard it. Next Wednesday evening, put it in the diary. David reckons you should start watching from 6 o'clock. It's the first time since 1999 that you're getting the chance here in Western Europe to watch what is a huge event, a solar eclipse, and you'll get to see the total solar eclipse. I'm tempted to go into Bonnie Tyler mode there for a moment, but that's next Wednesday evening, and hopefully the weather will play ball and we'll have a chance to get to see that. Thanks to David, and indeed to all our contributors in part one of Galway Talks. We're coming back in the next hour. We'll be talking to Councillor Peter Kane about calls to fast track UHG's expansion. We're also going to be talking in the next hour as well to the Galway Rose as she heads off to the Rose of Tralee. The pale moon is certainly rising down in the southwest of the country, because all of the roses will be gathering next week for the festival. Come back to us for more on Galway Talks after 10. Welcome on in to the second hour of Galway Talks. Coming up, we'll have the Galway Rose of Tralee in studio. Jodie Kenny is getting ready to pack her bags. She's got a big send-off party in her native Uachtarard tomorrow night, and then down to Tralee for the 10-day festival, including the TV nights, which are Monday and Tuesday week on RTE. But before that, we're going to talk to Councillor Peter Kane here in studio about the expansion of University Hospital Galway to be given the same fast track status as the Galway Ring Road. But Peter, it would be remiss of me not to start by winding the clock back to last Sunday week, where you and your Hollymount dad went to Croke Park for the umpteenth time, probably more in hope than ever last Sunday week than in any level of expectation, And finally, you got to see him bring home Sam. It must have been an extraordinary occasion.
4: I was just saying to you off air, Ollie, that I've been going to Croke Park, I think, with my dad since about 1987. I was there when Pádraig Brogan got the great goal against Dublin. I was there in 89 for the final against Cork, and many, many, many, many other occasions. I've been there many times, obviously, to support my own Galway as well. But to see it last Sunday week, my dad actually didn't travel. My dad was at the All-Ireland final in 1950. And whilst I had a good ticket for him and all that, he felt he mightn't be able to travel last Sunday week. So I ended up travelling on my own, but it was an occasion. I know he was with me in spirit there throughout the whole game, but an outpouring of ecstasy, relief, the like of which at any sporting event I've ever been at throughout the whole world, I have never.
1: You go
4: ever
1: to a lot of
4: experienced
1: stuff, don't you? Between horse racing, rugby.
4: I do, and I've travelled afar for sporting events. I've been to international events. I go to Terryland. I go to Pier Stadium. I travel to the Aviva to watch Ireland. I've travelled to watch Connacht and travelled to watch my own Corinthians. And just, you know, the very best days of involvement, Ollie, and you have it in Dunmore. You have it in around Tuam as well in North Galway, but I've just never experienced anything like the outpouring of absolute ecstasy amongst the Mayo faithful that I've never, ever seen. I was saying to you off air, I had two gentlemen beside me at the match, both of whom were from Wicklow. I could see tears coming down their faces after the game, and when I inquired as to what their Mayo connection was, they said they had none at all. They were just genuine GA lads, and just that was you know, a case in point of what happened in Croke Park and what we experienced. And to see the huge crowds in McHale Park on the Monday was just something very, very special. And I had been at the Saw Doctors in the Big Top on Friday, and you know, when the red and green came on, you know, there was an odd boo in the crowd, and fair play to Leo, he said, "I hear, lads, come on, let's have a bit more unity in the camp here, and let's bring Sam back to the west of Ireland." That's exactly what happened. So I was thrilled. Yeah. Thrilled for my dad in particular, who, as you say, has been at multiple All-Ireland finals, semi-finals, along with his good friend Christy Riley there, who you may know, and PJ Payton. They were great soldiers following Mayo in league matches up and down the country, and championship matches would be a big deal in our house. To be early morning breakfast and then travel to the matches. And so delighted for Dad, absolutely thrilled for him that he's got to see Mayo win All-Ireland after 75 years, and having been at the All-Ireland final as a 12-year-old himself in 1950 with his dad, is just something really, really special, and something that'll stay with me forever.
1: Nice one, Peter. Of course, we're here to talk business, because the issue again of University Hospital Galway being given the same fast track status as the Galway Ring Road has surfaced. Just in terms of, I suppose, the supporters arguing that it would speed up the delivery of desperately needed facilities, even as it is, just the pace of anything happening in Galway just seems to take forever. We're always dealing in almost decades rather than even in single years. So how realistic is it?
4: Yeah, I think that, I attended at an event at University College Hospital with the National Breast Cancer Research Institute about 18 months ago, and Micheál Martin was at the event and gave the keynote address, and I was there with Professor Michael Kern and his team. And a lot of the talk in his keynote address, which stayed with me, was, you know, the fundamental challenges we have with the planning process and layers of bureaucracy, submissions, objections, and the length of time it is taking to deliver on key infrastructure projects throughout the country. And this legislation that has now been introduced by government, the critical infrastructure legislation, essentially, it's transformative in that it paves the way for planning objections, for planning applications to be fast-tracked through a process. And if University Hospital Galway, if their master plan and their planning application, which is currently being prepared and hopefully will be ready for submission by mid-October, if that was to enjoy a critical infrastructure designation, the first key benefit of that is that you have an 18-week window for planning. The difficulty that I see, that if it has to navigate its way through the planning process in the normal channels, we could be sort of 2 to 4, even longer in terms of years, before it would ultimately get through that, because of the natural challenges that it is going to face. And therefore, I have made a call. I've had several meetings with people in higher office than myself in terms of designating it as key and critical infrastructure under the new legislation, so that it would enjoy the benefit of being able to be fast-tracked. somewhat, and I was reading your piece, the piece in the City Tribune this morning by Avril Horan, where I described it as sort of a curious proposition, arguing that the Ring Road, the designation of critical infrastructure for the Ring Road, is somewhat a curious proposition to me in circumstances where it has already navigated its way through the planning process. Okay, we have a number of judicial reviews. I know there's a phenomenal amount of work ongoing behind the scenes to ensure that no stone is unturned with regard to trying to get those sorted. It has been the subject matter of multiple national development plans, and consecutive governments have committed to the funding of it. And therefore, I don't see it as being a key piece for that project, insofar as we're nearly beyond the stage of objectors. We're nearly beyond what can thwart it or delay it in any way. And I think that if those judicial reviews can be squared away, and I'm confident that they will be, in the forthcoming weeks and months, that project will be shovel ready for commencement. On the other hand, we have a situation where a master plan has now been developed for the redevelopment of the Model 4 Hospital in the University Hospital campus. A planning application will, I am told, be ready by October or November. And I'm suggesting to anyone who will listen now that if this gets a designation of critical infrastructure, it's going to be a game changer for the project.
1: I'm often wondering, though, Peter, how much of this suits government in terms of the delaying process so we get our finances organised in time. We don't actually have the money now.
4: And that was the minute I saw this designation for the Ring Road, that was the conspiracy theory flags started jumping up and down in my head, and I was saying, where are government going with this? And upon making further inquiry and listening to the broader media, you only have to look at what's going on in Limerick, and fair play to them. Politicians of all parties and none have come together because of the difficulties they are currently experiencing in University Hospital Limerick around trolley numbers, around delays, around the delivery of critical healthcare. That they have all come together, a site has been identified, a site, as I understand, has been purchased, and you know, if you add the dots here, my fear is that critical infrastructure designation may go to Limerick, and fair play to them if it does, but let that not be at the cost of the Western Seaboard. I'm talking about a catchment area from Donegal down to Sligo, Leitrim, Mayo, Galway, Clare, Roscommon, and every county in that area, which is the catchment area for delivery of acute healthcare at the University Hospital campus on the Newcastle Road. And therefore, I think now is the time. Now is the time to strike in terms of placing as much pressure as we can. And I've been in touch with Jack Chambers, the Minister for Public Expenditure. I know Minister Karen McNeill is fully behind this. And I think all politicians, parties of no party and all parties need to come together, and there needs to be a collective pressure imposed on central government at this moment in time in order that we can get this designation, which is required. I know that huge work has happened. As mayor of the city in 2024, I brought in the Saolta Hospital Group to meet with our planners in terms of their master plan design at that time. In fact, our forward planners at the time sent them away because they said it wasn't enough. They've now come back, and there are so many exciting plans. The initial plan is Block A and Block B. We have made the very, very difficult decision as a local authority to transfer 3.69 acres, as you will know, as many of your listeners will be aware, at Chantilly Park, which is the key enabling piece to allow this design to proceed, to allow this application to be finally put together and submitted. That is now done. I'm confident that application will be ready by, as I said earlier, October/November. And I think that if government were big enough now to make this decision and, you know, put their money where their mouth is, make it a serious proposition in terms of the delivery of acute healthcare for people along the Western Seaboard, and designate this under the critical infrastructure legislation. This is why this legislation was brought in. This legislation was brought in so that critical infrastructure in terms of transport, in terms of health, in terms of energy could be delivered for communities up and down the country without the requirement of having to go through the normal planning process.
1: And couldn't be stalled by somebody in Wexford or in Kerry or in Donegal sending in sometimes just spurious objections to slow it down.
4: Absolutely, and that was one of the key statutes that were introduced by the last government was the planning bill, which extended to some 600 pages, and that dealt with a lot of that in terms of frivolous or vexatious submissions or objections to planning applications. This has now gone, Ollie, a step further. This is critical infrastructure. This will allow bodies like HSE, SAILTA, will allow them to drive on and develop and deliver on critical acute healthcare for the west of Ireland and communities up and down, not alone Galway City, Galway County, but as I described earlier, along the western seaboard.
1: People talk about Limerick, and it's always held up in the examples, certainly in the health of, you know, probably the red flag that needed most addressing. Your fear is, of course, now that it seems that, you know, it got so bad that nationally it's drawn attention, that we might be forgotten in the mists as well. But in terms of how critical it is, to keep using that word, that Galway gets developed and gets this Model 4 status for the hospital as well. Like, how badly needed is it?
4: Galway is the busiest Model 4 hospital in the country. We have, as a nation, seen massive development in hospitals around the Greater Dublin area, St. Vincent's, the Mater, and other hospitals in Dublin. We have not seen the same or anywhere near the same level of investment in the University Hospital Galway campus. If the key performance indicators are how many people you have on trolleys, then people will go away from what is required in terms of healthcare. The key performance indicators in terms of delivery of healthcare need to be around the areas of oncology, around obstetrics and gynecology, around cardiology, around cath lab, around the ability to bring in helicopters and bring in people from other areas for the creation of a model of excellence in terms of the delivery of healthcare. We have seen now what's gone on in Limerick. Let's open our eyes to what's happening in Limerick and let everybody in Galway realise that if we don't wake up to what's happening down there quickly, then this is going to pass us by. And as I said earlier, we are the busiest Model 4 hospital in the country, and we have the best clinicians in the world. You know this and I know this. The best of consultants, house doctors, registrars, laboratory technicians and support service staff. It is so unfair to be asking them to deliver world-class healthcare in facilities that are third world. And let's be honest about that.
1: How much of those facilities then need to be refurbed and how much would be new built?
4: Well, the design, as I understand it, blocks A and B are first and then C and D come after the fact. But this design is being put together in a way that there will be limited interruption to the delivery of services on that campus as the building happens. So an awful lot of work. There's years of work have gone into this. There will be minimum interruption in this. The plans are at an advanced stage in terms of the application. As I said earlier, this will be ready to go in October, November. I had a meeting. I was at the All-Ireland Hurling Final as well. And that evening, like, I met with a minister, and this is what drove me over the edge. I got frightened. He was from the Midwest, and I just got frightened by what I heard in terms of the designations and what potentially was going on behind the scenes. And this has just sparked me into, hold on a minute, lads. We're in Galway. Let's not forget what has been happening at the University Hospital campus for years on end.
1: Are you hinting our voice isn't being heard then strong enough?
4: Well, I think that, and I'd make this call today from politicians within my own party and other parties and all parties. I think something that struck me was somebody from Independent Ireland welcoming Jennifer Carl McNeil to Limerick, Richard O'Donovan, I think was his name, and he welcomed the minister down there to Limerick, and they all welcomed the minister there. I think we all need to get together here and we need to have a common cause, and the common cause needs to be the master plan and the delivery of that master plan at the University Hospital campus in Galway. I was only in Merlin Park Hospital yesterday. I had occasion to be up there early yesterday morning, and I see the good things that are happening there. But we need to distinguish between acute and elective. And in my own view, I think elective procedures and daycare procedures can all happen at Merlin Park. And I think there's been some wonderful developments up there. But I think in terms of the acute delivery, I think that needs to happen adjacent to our university. We have a world-class university here. It's a teaching hospital. And now the pieces have been put together. The enabling piece of ground has been given to the HSE to allow them to prepare their plans. And I think if we got this designation from, in fact, I'm confident that if we get this designation from government of critical infrastructure, that you are going to see things happening that have simply not happened in Galway for decades.
1: And yet, in an ideal world, Peter, I'm sure you'll agree, like the ring road happening in conjunction or alongside would be the ideal solution, because you can't necessarily build a hospital with, you know, probably room for an extra 1,000 patients, whatever it might be. That's an extra 1,000 cars. there's nowhere to go in the hospital as it is.
4: Absolutely, and that's why in framing the motion, and I know it was a cause of serious concern for the residents who live adjacent to the hospital when we disposed of the 3.69 acres. And it is why when I framed the motion in terms of the disposal, I put in conditions that I hope will allay the fears of